understand, God still loves them, just like he still loves us. Hey, don't forget that Brother Yuan is coming up here in just a very few moments, and Brother David from Ongo Indy will be with us as well. Hope that you'll stay tuned for those. We'll be back with you tomorrow at the same time, Lord willing. Hope that you'll be with us then, and until we meet again, I pray God's richest blessings on each and every one of you.

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Coming up here, Igniters, in about 25, 26 minutes from now. We got a double header coming up from COC Surrey. Our good friend Brother Simon is going to be first here in about 25, 26 minutes. And then probably around quarter after, about 45 minutes after that, we'll go ahead and get into our good friend, good brother, Brother Yuan, also from Surrey. 16 years old, Brother Yuan. And very excited, Igniters, in regards for this study. Very, very, very excited in regards for that. So he's got a good one. Got a good one. We'll see. We'll see how he does. But yeah. And then from there, Igniters, Brother David from Ongole, India. So yeah, we got some good programming coming up. We got some good programming coming up here on Ignite Radio. So don't touch that dial, Igniters. Don't touch it. Here's the song, Igniters. There's a fountain free here on Ignite Radio. Thunderkirk reporting. Hope all of you are doing well.

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0: All right, everybody. Good morning, good afternoon, and good evening to all of you igniters, regardless of wherever you are around the world. We're blessed that each one of you has stayed connected here to Ignite Radio. Thunderkirk reporting live here, and hope everybody is doing well. Welcome, welcome, welcome, igniters, to the next edition of the Pathfinder. Actually, it's going to be a doubleheader. It'll be one of two from Surrey. Today. First is going to be our good friend, Brother Simon, who is still recovering from his knee replacement. Although he's not using his crutches anymore. He is walking on his own. He's next week will be starting the physiotherapy. And we're really excited, actually, is in regards for that. So, amen to that. So, Brother Simon, as he says, home for one more week. So, we're going to get connected with him and see how Brother Simon actually is doing. And then Igniters coming up right after that is our good friend, good brother, Brother Yuan is going to be with us here on Ignite Radio. 16-year-old Brother Yuan, that is. And he is making another appearance here on Ignite Radio. So very excited about that, Igniters, as we continue to teach and to encourage our next generation brethren, our teens, to continue to grow. And that's the whole entire thing, to continue to grow. So we are excited, Igniters, about that. We hope actually all of you will stick around for that, and away we'll be able to go. So very, very excited in regards for that, and definitely looking forward to these two. But first, before we get to Brother Yuan, we got our good friend, Brother Simon, and as I said, continue to keep Brother Simon in prayers, but he is doing actually, it's quite well. We'll see how his rehab goes for that knee. So that's the key important thing in regards for that. Other than that, Igniters, we're ready to... Hey, let's go ahead and get some shout-outs going, Igniters, and find out who's out there as we get ready to kick things off, shall we? I think we shall. Amen to that. All right. First and foremost, Igniters, I'd like to give a shout-out hailing all the way over from Ongol, India. One in Amalu goes to our good friend, good brother. Brother David is on Ignite Radio. And Brother David is going to be coming up here in about 90 minutes from now. Or less than 90 minutes from now. So there you go. So Brother Simon, and then after that, Brother Yuan, and from Brother Yuan over to Brother David. So we got it. We got action packed here. We got action packed. We're excited about that. And there you go. So greetings to you, Brother David, and hope that you're doing well. As Brother David wrote in here, good morning, Brother Simon. Greetings from COC Ongol, India. That he wrote in, and then he said, greetings to you, Brother Simon. Amen to that. So you got two welcomes from Brother David there, Brother Simon, and amen to that. Brother David also wrote in here, good morning, Brother Thunderkirk and Igniters, and amen to that. Amen to that. And then he sent over two hearts to go along with that as well. So good to be able to have you here with us here on Ignite Radio. From Seattle, Washington, just right down the road from us, Igniters, is none other than Sister TL is with us here on Ignite Radio. So good afternoon to you. Hope that you are doing well. As she wrote in here with during our radio break there, sent in a couple of hearts, amen to that. And then she sent over four more hearts to you, Brother Simon, and says, greetings, Brother Simon, and amen to that. Amen to that. So good to be able to have you, Sister TL, here with us on Ignite Radio. Amen to that. Good to have those also listening elsewhere, regardless of wherever you are around the world. We're blessed that each one of you has stayed connected here to Ignite Radio. And amen to that. Amen to that. Okay, we are set and ready to go. At least I am. Guys up north, you guys set? All right. Okay, well, Brother Simon, we're both set here and ready to go. So I think we'll just go ahead and to flip this message over to you. Keep in mind, Igniters, these are the five things. The last weeks, Brother Simon's been focused on five things, Igniters, that we need to accomplish as a Christian. This one, Igniters, is number five. Igniters, number five. So this is the last one, five things that we needed. And boy, oh boy, Igniters, this has been a very, very deep, deep, deep one. And I tell you, I am excited. I'm excited in regards to this. So let's go ahead, Igniters. What is number five? What do you think are the five keys that we needed? What is going to be the fifth key that we are going to need? Brother Simon, why don't you go ahead and to let us know. And continue to get better, Brother Simon. Continue to get better. Igniters, welcome to the Pathfinder with Brother Simon here on Ignite Radio. Brother Simon, take it away. We got you here.
1: 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My name is Simon. 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This is the Christian broadcast. We provide a Bible study, Sunday worship. 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And today we will continue to study the Bible through this Ignite Radio program. And I do encourage my listener, when we read the Bible, I hope that you can also open the Bible with me to read the scripture together through this Ignite Radio program. You can select whatever you like to read the scripture from, the Bible version, such as Old King James Version, New King James Version, or New International Bible Version. Whatever you like to read the version, this is your choice. And I would like to use New King James Version. And before I start the lesson, and I would like to read the scripture from the book of Romans, chapter 12, verses 1 to 2. I beseech you, therefore, brethren, by the mercies of God, that you present your bodies a living sacrifice, holy, acceptable to God, which is your reasonable service. And do not be conformed to this world, but be transformed by the renewing of your mind, that you may prove what is that good and acceptable and perfect will of God. I think that these two scriptures is remind every one of us who believe in God. Once we believe in God, and remember that Paul tried to encourage us, do not be conformed to this world, but be transformed by the renewing of your mind. That means that we should not mingle with the worldly thought. If the world do the evil thing, we should not mingle with them. Contrary, we need to renew our mind, because we do not live by ourselves. We live according God's will. So that's the reason we need to renew our mind. And anyway, today my lesson is learn to forgive. And I think that this is a bigger problem or a bigger test for all the Christians. Forgiveness. Forgiveness is not that easy task. It is easy to say, I forgive you, but it is not easy to do in the real life. And that's the reason we are going to study this topic from the book of Philemon. And from this book, you will find out that two figures. One is the servant, the other one is the master. Of course, from this book, Paul also is another figure too, because Paul tried to encourage Philemon to forgive the Onesimus. Okay, so now, forgiveness is a bigger task for all the Christians. I just mentioned before, it is not easy to forgive a person. Even though you can forgive a person, but it is not easy to forget what this offender offends you. And that's the reason I said that it is a bigger task for all the Christians. Unforgiveness is the most popular poison in the world. Why did I say that? You know, I know that it is hard to forgive a person, but if you cannot forgive a person the rest of your life, it may become a poison in your body. It will hurt yourself. It will not hurt the person who offends you. Contrary, it hurts yourself. Sometimes it may cause mental depression, health problems such as cancer, arthritis, or anything else. When we cannot forgive a person's wrongdoing, and also we cannot forget what he did or what she did, then it will cause a lot of health problems. And that's the reason I said that unforgiveness is the most popular poison in the world. Of course, there are many poison things in the world, but I'm talking about it's mentally. So if we cannot forgive a person, then it's very hard to live normal life. For example, if you married, okay, you have an argument with your spouse on that night, can you sleep well? Definitely, you cannot sleep well because you have anger in your gut. Okay, if you cannot forgive your spouse or the mistake she made or he made, then you could not go to sleep well because you were not happy, you are anger. Okay, then it will cause you sleepless. You cannot go to sleep normally. Maybe it takes for a long time for you to go to sleep. And I have this experience before. I know that when I have the argument with my wife, on that night, I cannot go to sleep. I need to do something in order to sleep well. And that's the reason I said that I learned to forgive. Not only that, I also learned to forget. You can say, I forgive you, but if you don't forget what this person did to you, and still, you are not fully forgiveness. So, our Lord Jesus Christ teach us to love your brother, or to love one another. Let me go ahead and read it from the book of John, chapter 15, verse 12. Let me go ahead and read it from the New King James Version. John chapter 15, verse 12. Here. This is my commandment, that you love one another as I have loved you. So, our Lord Jesus tried to command his children to love one another. I know that sometimes you may not like some of the people in the church, or maybe you don't like to talk with this person. Even though you don't hate this person, you don't like to talk with this person. But still, this is not the way to love one another, because Jesus tried to teach his children to love one another. We need to learn to love one another. We need to communicate with each other. If we don't like to talk with this person, that means we don't really love this person. Then, how can God love us? Because God commands his children to love one another. Okay, the true love should not hold bitterness or unforgiveness against the other. So, that's reason today I would like to talk about forgiveness from the book of Philemon. Let me go ahead to read this book first, and then this book is only one chapter, and there are 25 verses. It's not a long book, but it's a very easy to understand. And basically, Paul, when he was in prison, he wrote this letter to Philemon, the brother who lived in Corinth. Okay, let me go ahead and read it, this chapter first. Philemon chapter 1:1-25. Paul, a prisoner of Christ Jesus, and Timothy, our brother, to Philemon, our beloved friend and fellow laborer, and to the beloved Apphia, Archippus, our fellow soldier, and to the church in our house. Grace to you and praise from God, our Father, and the Lord Jesus. I thank my God, making mention of you always in my prayers, hearing of your love and faith, which you have toward the Lord Jesus, and toward all the saints, that the sharing of your faith may become effective by the acknowledgement of every good thing which is in you in Christ Jesus. For we have great joy and consolation in your love, because the heart of the saints have been refreshed by you, brother. Therefore, though I might be very bold in Christ to command you what is fitting, yet, for love's sake, I rather appeal to you, being such a one as Paul, the aged and now also a prisoner of Jesus Christ. I appeal to you for my son, Onesimus, whom I have begotten while in my chains, who once was unprofitable to you, but now is profitable to you and to me. I am sending him back. You, therefore, receive him. That is my own heart, whom I wish to keep with me, that on your behalf he might minister to me in my chains for the gospel. But without your consent, I wanted to do nothing that Your good deed might not be by compulsion. Compulsion, as it were, but voluntary. For perhaps he departed for a while for this purpose, that you might receive him forever, no longer as a slave, but more than a slave, as a beloved brother, especially to me, but how much more to you, both in the flesh and in the Lord. If then you count me as a partner, receive him as you would me, but if he has wronged you or owes you anything, put that on my account. I, Paul, am writing with my own hand. I will repay, not to mention to you that you owe me even your own self besides. Yes, brother, let me have joy from you in the Lord. Refresh my heart in the Lord, having confidence in your obedience. I write to you, knowing that you will do even more than I say. But meanwhile, also prepare a guest room for me, for I trust that through your prayer

I shall be granted to you. Epaphras, my fellow prisoner in Christ Jesus, greets you. As do Mark, Aristarchus, Demas, Luke, my fellow laborers. The grace of our Lord Jesus Christ be with your spirit. Amen. So we can see that from verse 16, from this one, it mentioned that no longer a slave. Now, first of all, Paul mentioned from the verse 10, he said that I appeal to you for my son, Onesimus, whom I have begotten while in my chains. So, Onesimus was a servant, was a slave to Philemon. Okay. Philemon probably was a rich person who could hire the slave to serve him. And but you also see that he is not only the slave. From verse 16, Paul said that he is no longer as a slave, but more than a slave, as a beloved brother, especially to me, but how much more to you, both in the flesh and in the Lord. So probably Onesimus was not a Christian before, after he escaped, and then he heard the gospel from Paul. From the Colossians chapter 4, verse 9, Paul called Onesimus a faithful and beloved brother. Okay. Now, we don't know why Onesimus tried to escape from Philemon. Maybe he did something wrong, and then maybe he stole something from the Philemon, and then he escaped. Now, according to the law of Rome, if a slave stole something from his master, he committed a crime. His penalty was death, just like the Bible said, the book of Romans, chapter 6, verse 23, the wages of sin is what? It's death. So, according to the law of the Rome, he stole something from his master, then he commit crime, then his consequences will be will be punished by the law of Rome. And at that time, you can see that he flee from the Philemon. Okay. And he was afraid that Philemon will arrest him and put him under the law of Rome. So that's when he escaped. But here, Paul also appealed to him, to Philemon for the son of Onesimus. You see that? Who once was unprofitable to you, but now is profitable to you. So it seemed that Paul was happy with Onesimus. Probably he became a child of God. And you can see that from the verse 18, Paul also mentioned that if he has wronged you and owe you anything, put that on my account. If he steals something from Philemon, and Paul said that, put it in my account, I will take care of it. So that means that probably Onesimus stole something from the Philemon. And that's the reason he stole something from him, and then he escaped. And now he became a Christian. He heard the gospel, just like I mentioned from the

0: from this the book of Philemon, and Philemon was a Christian. Okay, otherwise Paul would not wrote a letter to him and ask him to accept Onesimus, and he tried to bring the Onesimus to Philemon, and he wanted Philemon to forgive him. So definitely this person was a Christian. Not only that, and Paul was very happy what Philemon do, and he was a faithful soldier in God's kingdom. That's when I said that he also has some wealth. He can have a slave to serve him. So he also lived in the Colossians too. And he, you see that from the verse 5 to 7. What did Philemon do? He helped the needy. He did not only help the other Christian, he helped the needy. So he has a big heart. Okay, he wants to do something for the Lord. And that's the reason Paul understands the background of Philemon, and he asked Philemon to forgive Onesimus. As a mature apostle, Paul, he expects that Philemon to respect him, and then he wants him to listen to his appeal for the Onesimus. Can you imagine that if Philemon did not forgive this Onesimus, when Paul wrote the letter to him, he can reject Paul. Hey, I would not forgive this slave because he stole something from me. But Philemon did not reject Paul's request. You can see the whole conversation. Basically, Paul appealed for Onesimus. He asked the Philemon to forgive him, accept him to be the not only the, to be the slave, but also to be the brothers in Christ. So it seemed that Paul asked Philemon to accept Onesimus, not only the accept him to be the slave, not only that, and then he also accept him as a brother in Christ Jesus. And you can see that from verse 16, Paul said that no longer as a slave, but more than a slave. So let us, what does it mean? More than a slave, as a beloved brother. Because Onesimus was not a child of God before. After he heard the Paul preaching, he became a child of God. He asked God to forgive him. And Paul asked Onesimus return to his master to serve his master. Not only that, and help his master to spread out the gospel. Because you can see that Philemon also have some of the Christians together. They are the fellow soldier, and then they have the house church. Okay, they worship God, they study the Bible together. So Paul asked Philemon to go to help asked Onesimus to help the Philemon, the work he has, and to spread out the gospel to other people. Let me read the Colossians chapter 3, verses 12 to 13. Here it mentioned that, therefore, as the elect of God, holy and beloved, put on tender mercies, kindness, humility, meekness, long-suffering, bearing with one another, and forgiving one another. If anyone has a complaint against another, even as Christ forgive you, so you also must do. So it's very clear that Paul tried to remind the Colossian Christian, remember that all of us are selected by God, okay, our holy God. And he put us on the mercy, he encouraged us to be kindness, to be the meekness with each other and bear the suffering. Not only that, and also bearing with one another. I think this is a very important. Paul tried to encourage the Colossian Christian. They should always bear one another and forgiving one another. If anyone complain against another, they should remember how Christ forgive you. Well, that's true. I know sometimes we are offended by the offender, and we were very upset. That's true. But God also wants us to learn what? To forgive. To forgive others. How did God forgive us? How many times God forgive us? You know, from the book of Matthew, chapter 18, and God give the example, if a brother offend us, we should talk with the brother, and then if he did not listen, and then we bring the two or three people together to talk with him. If he still did not repent, and then we let the whole church know. And then later on, the apostle Peter asked Jesus, he said, how many times we should forgive a person? And then he told the Lord, I forgive a person seven times. But Jesus said to him, seven times 17. So seven times 17. That's what God forgive us forever. We are not perfect. We do the wrong thing. But still, God wants us to learn to forgive others, because we are forgiven by God, unlimited. How many times he forgive us? Many, many times. In Matthew chapter 6, verses 14 to 15, and he said that, for if you forgive men their trespasses, your heavenly Father will also forgive you. But if you do not forgive men their trespasses, neither will your Father forgive your trespasses. So, Jesus tried to teach his student how to forgive other people. And also, it mentioned that the Heavenly Father also forgive your trespasses. Then, if someone sins against us, then we need to learn to forgive others, just like our Heavenly Father often forgive us. So, this is the way important for the Jesus follower to learn to forgive. Not only that, 2 Corinthians chapter 5, verses 13 to 19 also teach us to forgive one another. Paul reminded Corinth brothers, now all things are of God, who has reconciled us to himself through Jesus Christ, and has given us the ministry of reconciliation. So when Paul wrote the letter to Philemon, the whole chapter or the whole book talk about forgive one another, just as Jesus Christ has forgiven us. How often God forgive us. Very often. How many times He can forgive us? Unlimited times. But God wants us to learn to forgive and also to repent what we did. If someone offends us, we need to learn to forgive this person and also try to forget what he did, what she did to us. And from the book of Matthew, chapter 18, after Peter asked Jesus Christ, and the Lord also gave the example about two debtors. So, two debtors also owed the money to their lender. You can say that. And then they owe the money. One servant owed a lot of money to the master, but the master also forgave his debt. And then the other servant also owed the money to his lender, and also he asked for forgiveness. He can forgive sin, but the first one, he did not forgive the his debtor. He owed him the money, something like that. And then that's the reason God was very upset about this wicked servant. He did not learn to forgive. But God expects us to learn to forgive one another. I think this is very important for the Christian to understand. Because in God's kingdom, God gave us hope. And God gave us the joy in Christ Jesus. Because in Christ Jesus, our sin can be forgiven. If God can forgive our sin, how come we cannot forgive other people? Remember that all of us are sinners. Somehow we commit sins. So that's the reason we need to learn to appreciate of how God has forgiven us when we can forgive other people. If we can forgive other people, God definitely He can forgive us too. But remember that forgiveness must come from the heart. That's when I said that from the beginning, we can forgive a person, but we cannot forget what he did or what she did. That is not the way God expects us to do that. God expects us to forgive and forget. Remember, forgive and forget are very important to be a Christian. Someone may offend us, and we also need to learn to forgive this person. Forgiveness must come from the heart. When we can forgive a person from our heart, that means we also forget what this person did for us. This is the main point. We need to learn to forgive, and forgiveness must come from the heart. And how God teaches us to forgive others. Jesus taught his apostles how to pray. And pray for those who offend us and forgive their sin. The same as God forgive us. If we cannot forgive others, how can we expect God will forgive us? Isn't it? I think this is very important for us to understand. If we cannot forgive others, then we cannot get the forgiveness from God. Or if we say that we can forgive the person, but we cannot forget, that is not the true forgiveness. The true forgiveness is to forgive and forget. We cannot avoid. Sometimes we get offended from other people. As a Christian, we need to learn how to forgive other people. And I do encourage my listeners, if you want to be a Christian, why not to take the action now? You can contact our the host who hosts this program in your area. They can help you how to become a Christian. May God bless all of my listeners. If you have any question, you are feel free to contact us. We will try our best to help our listener to listen to this, the Word of God. May God bless you.
1: And thank you very kindly, Brother Simon. Amen to that. Amen to that. Igniters, that was none other than our good friend, Brother Simon, via COC Surrey, and amen to that. And we want to thank Brother Simon for that. If you do have any questions, any concerns about this, Igniters, or if you need certain prayers with that, I will tell you this, Igniters, please feel free to go ahead and to reach out to us here at the Surrey Church of Christ, located in Surrey, British Columbia. And I will tell you, Igniters, we will be happy to do that. 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And you can to you send a message to Brother Simon. We will get that message actually over to Brother Simon, and away we be able to go. So amen to that. Amen again to that. Again, email address, simple one, COCSURRY at yahoo.com. That is our general email. You can put your request in there. Just put on there, attention, Brother Simon, and we will get that over to Brother Simon for sure. Amen to that. Amen to that. Let's go ahead, Igniters, and to get into this one, because this one was a, I'm going to tell you, two thumbs up to Brother Simon. Brother Simon, I can tell that, yeah, you're getting a little better, bro. You are getting a little better, I can tell. That part I can tell right off the bat. So amen to that. Amen to that. Okay. Let's go ahead, Igniters, and to get into this here. Let's go through it here. What do we got? What do we got here? Sister TL wrote in here, and wow, she sent you over a ton of hearts there, Brother Simon. She sent you over a total of 1, 2, 3, 4, 5. Five hearts, and sent you an amen, Brother Simon. Forget it too, and you know, Brother Simon mentioned that one, and amen to that. Four more hearts, that's 9. Three more, that's 12. One more, that's 13. With another amen to that one. Four more, that's 17 hearts to you, Brother Simon. Two more for 19. Hearts, and then said, amen, brother, amen. Two more for 21 hearts, and then said, thanks, Brother Simon, and sent over four for a total of 25 hearts. I will tell you, Brother Simon, you know, your Fab Five that you did, that one is probably what I would call the hardest one that a lot of us Christians have to be able to deal with. And that's the whole entire thing. This has been a great series by Brother Simon. We need more series like this. And we're very much appreciative for Brother Simon to bring that one. Look, even myself, Brother Simon, sent you over a heart and an amen, sent you over a second heart, three hearts, an amen to that, a fourth heart. Then I said, that's true, brother, amen. Sent over a fifth, a sixth heart, there. I just thought it was just a really, really, really nice study here on Ignite Radio. And two thumbs up to you, Brother Simon, for that. Really, really glad for that. So Igniters, I'm gonna tell you that was a really, really one. You had it here. Forgive and to forget, Igniters. That is something that's very, very, very important, Igniters, and really, really appreciate that one. Very. And when what did Brother Simon talk about last week? You know what? We need to have a healthy fear of God. There's we need to be focused actually as is on Him. And you know what, Brother Simon? I thought that was just a really, really good one from last week. And amen to that. Amen to. And then Igniters, Brother Simon, continued with that one from a couple of weeks ago that he came in and said, you know what, we without Jesus, we need to remind ourselves that our life is hopeless and that we need him on a regular basis. And I thought that one was a very, very good one that he brought up as well. So amen.
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1: and to that.
2: Welcome to our list.
1: We're gonna put this in the archives, Brother Simon. That's what we're doing. We're transferring over to the archives. Because we're gonna keep this whole entire thing. We're gonna keep this whole entire series. And then you know what? To talk about what else do we need to do as Christians? Be fishers of men. And five wonderful, wonderful, wonderful things here, Igniters. So I hope, Igniters, that each one of you got something out of this wonderful, wonderful five-part series. The five things as a Christian that we need to focus in on. And I'm going to tell you, you think it would probably be an easy thing. And I'm going to tell you, Igniters, it's not an easy thing. It's not an easy thing. Not an easy thing. And that was just a great series, Brother Simon. And that's all that I can be able to say here. Very, very well done, Brother Simon. Very, very well done. And we look forward to you getting better, getting forward to getting much stronger, and in a way we'd be able to go in regards for that. Okay. Well, let's get this one comment in to you, Brother Simon. Sister TL from Seattle sent you over a couple of more hearts, and she says, "Amen, Brother Simon. Good series." And I will tell you, you're absolutely right, sis. That was a really, really good series. That's probably one that we need to be able is to keep and to build on and let other people see that. We might actually take that same series. And maybe as to send that over to the Asian Pacific and let our brethren over there in the Philippines and Asia to is to know that though if we can do those five things, we're going to be a lot stronger. And amen to that. Amen to that. All right, coming up here, Igniters, and about a couple of seconds from now, Igniters. Hey, we got Brother Yuan with us here on Ignite Radio coming up right now. Yes, our good friend, good brother Yuan here, and excited actually is about this one. So Brother Paul said he was excited about it. Well, I'm kind of am too. What can I say about Brother Yuan? He's just an excitable young man, and that's all that I can be able to say in regards for that. 16 years old and just doing his part for the Lord. And what a wonderful blessing that is to see someone who just loves the Lord and does that. And you know what? Just doing exactly what Brother Simon said about being the fishers of men. And Brother Yuan is doing that. And he's going to get blessed for that. He's going to get blessed for that. That's all that I'm going to tell you. He's going to get blessed for it. So, Igniters, let's go ahead and to get Brother Yuan mic'd up here. And we're going to take one quick commercial, and then we're coming back with our good friend Brother Yuan here on Ignite Radio. This is Thunder Kirk reporting live here from our Ignite Remote Studio, North Bellingham. Hope all of you are doing very, very well. Whatever you do, yeah, don't be touching that dial, Igniters. Don't be touching it. We got something special coming up, that's for sure. All right. Yeah, one quick commercial, and then we will get into our good friend, good brother Yuan from Surrey. So, second half of our doubleheader. Here on Ignite, right after a message from Brother Ron. Hey, if you're going to be in Surrey, Brother Ron would sure love to have you to come on down.
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1: Everybody, good morning, good afternoon, and good evening to all of you Igniters. Thunderkirk reporting live here. Good to have each one of you here with us here on Ignite Radio, and welcome Igniters to the next generation with our good friend, good brother, Brother Yuan here on Ignite Radio. And it's always a pleasure to have our young gun here, and very, very excited to say the least. And we're really excited to have him here. And so without further ado, Igniters, let's go ahead and to flip this microphone over to Brother Yuan. And I'm already kind of chuckling right now because Sister TL from Seattle, Washington remembers you, Brother Yuan. And I'm really actually kind of smiling actually is about that one, and really actually smiling. Brother Yuan is Filipino, so that's the whole entire thing, and she remembers that as she says here, greetings, Brother Yuan, cómo está. I'm probably going to say is that Brother Yuan is a little nervous right now, to say the least. Well, I walk that back. I actually I think he's very, very excited, Igniters, in regards for this. So I don't think he's really that nervous actually is at all in regards for that. So I think he's more excited about the fact that he's on air. And amen to that. Amen to that. So let's go ahead, Igniters, right now, and to see what our good friend, Brother Yuan, has to be able to say. Brother Yuan, go ahead, take it away, Igniters. Go ahead and take it away. We got him. Very interesting about this one. Brother Yuan, please go right on ahead.
2: Hello, everyone. My name is Yuan, and today we're doing another lesson. I'm having a bit of a different approach when it comes to this lesson, so I hope it goes well. There are many things we need to understand when it comes to having faith in God and seeing ourselves in the future with Him. First, we have to honestly look at who we are right now and decide whether we truly want to stay where we are. If not, envision yourself. Imagine the person you want to become. Ultimately, one of the most important steps in getting there is putting God first. Make Him a priority. Making Him a priority will help you steady your mind through many challenges. I heard this saying once of a bookshelf, and not really a bookshelf, but a drawer. You know how there's many layers of a drawer? Those many layers of the drawer are like are like priorities. You put the most important thing at the top. And instead of putting God at the top, God actually is the drawer. He carries all your priorities. And if you put Him first and put everything on God, He will help you through those problems, struggles, and make all your priorities well. Whether your goal is to train for a sport, building muscle, developing strong character, overcoming an addiction, or buy an expensive car one day, or become successful, you need to envision it. You need to want it so badly that nothing can stand in the way of reaching that goal, except your own actions. We need that same mindset and determination when it comes to God. We need Him more than anything else. We need to learn to want Him very, very badly. So I ask you, where do you see yourself in the future? And how will you get there? Now, I ask a similar question, and I would like you to answer it. Where do you see yourself in 100 years? If you're unable to answer the question, or if your answer is like many people, and again, there is no wrong answer, dead, which is actually the most incorrect answer, then you are mistaken. Your answer should be seeing yourself in heaven with the Lord your God. But again, the question becomes, how will I get there? This is the ultimate goal. How am I supposed to fully focus on God and not let anything get in the way? The answer is tunnel vision. Tunnel vision is the focus of my lesson. This is the main topic that I feel like needs to be spoken out. Tunnel vision. Tunnel vision being completely focused on God. Keeping your eyes on the end result and allowing that vision to be your motivation. While we are on earth, we must prepare ourselves for heaven by correcting some of the wrongs that we have done, whether it is overcoming addiction, making things right with someone, or addressing other areas of our lives. The list can go on and on because we're all different people. We are not all the same. We may not accomplish everything perfectly, but we can always strive to do our best because God really looks into our heart and see where our heart is at. There's other important things to remember, setting multiple goals and working towards them all. Some goals may be spiritual, while others may relate to different areas of life. If you carefully plan how to achieve them, you may find that they connect with one another, allowing you to make progress toward multiple goals at the same time. However, above all else, we must put God first. Make Him the priority. God, this is the goal that I continue to work toward. Before we begin, we can prepare our hearts with the Word of God, which I find in Matthew 6:33. But seek first the kingdom of God and His righteousness, and all things will be given to you as well. Now that we're prepared, let's begin. With tunnel vision, there's many steps, and you can't fall behind on any of them. You have to have all these things to make sure that your heart and mind is steady on God. There's things like discipline and how you grow, your goals and environment. All these things line up to getting closer to God and closer to your other goals. Now, making God your first priority and reaching that goal will always come with challenges. One of those challenges is simply being disciplined. There are many ways to get off track and stop following the plan that leads to success. If we learn to be disciplined and know when to say yes or no to something, we will get closer to that goal. Saying yes or no to something can also mean just simply respecting yourself. If someone invites you to go study with them, and you know the type of person you are, like for me example, I know I'll be talking to that person the whole time instead of actually studying. But I respect myself enough to say, no, I won't study with you because I know I'll go off track and I won't end up studying actually. That is something I have to say no to, but I know that in the future, that person probably won't like me in the moment, but I respect myself enough so I can get that better grade on the test. Sometimes doing things that will help you reach the goal, such as waking up on time or praying in the morning, can be difficult. However, sometimes we simply have to just do it. James 1:22 tells us, "Do not merely listen to the word and so deceive yourselves. Do what it says." This verse encourages us to take action. There is no point in sitting around doing nothing unless you are resting for a good reason. When you know the potential God has given you, you should use it. God's given it to you, so why not use it? So, if you know you're lying in bed doing nothing when you could be reading your Bible, getting up and being a doer, God gave you this life, the one and only life that you have. You woke up today, so make that day worthwhile and devote it to Him. The point that I'm trying to make is that sometimes the biggest obstacle standing between you and your goal is ultimately yourself, all because you can't discipline yourself properly. That's the simple truth. There's no need for excuses. When you know you are capable of doing it, just do it. It is also very important to create systems when setting goals. If you develop a system and make it a part of your daily routine, eventually it will become a habit and you'll feel strange without it. For example, you can keep a glass of water and your Bible on your nightstand so that when you wake up, you can drink some water to help get energy, of course, and spend time reading God's Word. You might also leave a notebook nearby so that after a long day, it is ready for you to write down your thoughts and reflect at the end of the day. This is why systems are really important. If you don't have a system, then you could fall off. This is why so many respectable and successful people have a really long but good morning routine, because it helps them get in line. You don't have to go so far, like waking up at 5:30 just to work out. Go at your own pace and find the system that really works for you. If it doesn't make you happy, then it's useless. So find a system that works for you. Without systems, it can be very difficult to reach our goals, which is why creating them is so important. Besides our own laziness, there are many distractions that can get in the way, such as people around us. Work or school. People around us, work or school. This is why I encourage you to set goals that can support one another. For example, if you have a school-related goal, a goal of growing closer to God, you can listen to worship music while doing homework or pray before you begin your work. These habits can strengthen your discipline and draw you nearer to God. It is also important to understand that reaching a goal often requires many, many sacrifices. Everyone has to give up something in order to achieve a meaningful goal. There is no such thing as achieving a goal without sacrifice. And many times that sacrifice is our time. These sacrifices become worthwhile because you know what the end result will be. When you look back, when you're at the finish line and you look back, you will be proud of who you have become. You may have let go of bad habits, and although letting go can be one of the hardest things to do, it is necessary. You may feel empty without what once brought you comfort, but you must replace it with something good. Being disciplined, refusing to be controlled by distractions, and making sacrifices that benefit you in a long run will help you achieve goals. More importantly, they will help you bring you closer to God through His love and grace. Philippians 3:13-14 says, "Brothers and sisters, I do not consider myself yet to have taken hold of it. But one thing I do, forgetting what is behind and straining towards what is ahead, I press on towards the goal to win the prize of which God has called me heavenward in Christ Jesus." This is telling us to not look back at your old self, but let it go and become new through God, and you will cross that finish line well. Don't look back on your old self. Sometimes when you start a new chapter, you always look back. Sometimes it is good to look back, but only to fix the mistakes, but not to dwell in what you did wrong. Now, the next step to tunnel vision is to simply grow. If you don't see growth or progress when reaching a goal, then you're really falling behind. You're not getting closer at all. The next step in our journey is to grow, like I said. The thing about wanting God so badly is that we often know the steps we need to take to get closer to Him, but we just have a hard time being consistent. We know the steps, we just have a hard time being consistent in taking those steps. Being consistent is one of the most important things you can do when trying to reach a goal. This goes back to the idea that the only thing standing between you and meeting God in heaven is yourself and your unwillingness to remain consistent. That is why on the days when you don't feel like it, you have to do the hard thing. Whether it means forgiving someone, admitting that you're wrong, or simply just getting out of bed. As I mentioned before, the Bible tells us to be doers. Because of this, it is important that when you give someone your word, you follow through it. It is equally important to keep your promises to yourself. Back to another example is if I give someone a if I gave someone something and told them to do it, like for example, a library. I gave them a book and they have to return it back to the library, and they don't. I slowly lose respect and trust in them, but it's up to them to be the doer and actually do the task that I'm giving them. So I earn more respect for them and I trust them more. That goes with you and God, and that's how we can grow our faith and being stronger. When I say I am not going to worry, I won't. When I say I will help you with your homework later, I will. When I tell myself I want to start a diet, I will. The list can go on. But you begin to make a commitment to yourself and actually follow through with them, you move closer to your goals little by little with every step you take. It is so important to understand that having a plan and being consistent with it does not happen overnight. You may need to remain faithful for days, months, or even years. Achieving great things take time. Galatians 6:9 says, let us not become weary in doing good. Let us not become weary in doing good, for at the proper time we will reap a harvest if we do not give up. This verse reminds us not to give up on being consistent. Giving up is one of the worst things you can do, because once you break that chain, you may begin to drift away from the path of success and rely not on God, but on yourself and things of this world. If we stay consistent with our goals and look back on all the times we refused to quit, we will be happy with who we have become. Most importantly, we will grow and just grow stronger, wiser, and more confident in our faith. Using the analogy of seeing yourself in the future and achieving your goals, you must also be willing to see the challenges that come with them. When you recognize those challenges, you have to ask yourself whether you're willing to face them without turning back. That is why I tell you again that it is better to do the hard thing. James 1:12 says, blessed is the one who perseveres under trial, because having stood the test, the person will receive a crown of life that the Lord has promised to those who love him. This verse reminds us that all of us will face challenges and trials. However, it is up to us to seek God's wisdom and ask him for help when we need it. If we endure those difficulties, we come out stronger, grow into a better man and woman of God, and we will receive the crown of life in heaven. It is important to set those goals and know the challenges you're going to face. But if you know you can't get through it, you have to believe in yourself and trust God and yourself. Now we go to goals. So a little recap. The steps to tunnel vision is first discipline. And from that discipline, you grow. And once you know you grow, you have to really know your goal, which is the next section. Heaven is the ultimate goal for you and me. But have you ever asked yourself, why is this my goal? Why do I want to go to heaven? One of the more obvious answers is, of course, to be with God and with God. But I assure you, there is more to it than that. Personally, I want to go to heaven simply for peace. We all need peace in our lives, and heaven is going to be the most peaceful place ever. If you think about it, when you're in heaven, you will have no more problems because you are finally where you want to be. And you're finally with the people who are for you and who want to be with you, one of them being our God. There will be no more stress or anxiety because you will be completely content and happy with where you are. In my short time here on earth, I have had struggles, one of them being my leg injury. But When I reach that final destination, all those problems will go away. No more pain, no more struggling to walk, and no more struggling to see. When I reach heaven, I'll be made new. The feeling of wanting heaven so badly is one of the reasons we strive to reach this goal. Tell yourself, I want this. And ask yourself, what can I do to live a more purposeful life devoted to Christ? Here's where most people fail. They know all the steps needed to live a purposeful life, but they simply just don't do them. When we say we're going to do something, you have to follow through and keep yourself accountable, because your actions are far more important than your words, especially when you have goals like this. Do not doubt, because when you do, you have already set yourself back. You basically almost failed. Although doubt is normal, and we all have different stories, we can still recover when we doubt or fail when we try reaching our goals. James 1:6 says, But when you ask, you must believe to not doubt, because the one who doubt is like a wave of the sea, blown and tossed by the wind. This verse teaches us that doubt only makes our journey harder. So I tell you,

Don't doubt. It's really up to you. You have the skills and you know what to do. Discipline yourself and live a life God wants you to live. It's really important that when we say things, we actually do them. Because that's not respecting yourself at all or disciplining yourself at all. It's important to have people accountable for you. Make sure you're not going on the wrong path. Make sure you're not cheating on that diet. But most importantly, you have to keep yourself accountable as well. Proverbs 24:16 says, "For though the righteous fall seven times, righteous fall seven times, they rise again." But the wicked stumble when calamity strikes. So I tell you, be like the righteous person who gets back up and starts over if necessary. Keep going because you desire that peace that awaits you in heaven. Keep going and don't stop. One of the most worst feelings ever is quitting when you know you could have gone farther. Because when you quit too early, you're going to look back and realize, I could have done so much more. And when you quit early, you're going to realize that where would I be if I didn't quit? But also, make that your motivation if you need to restart. If you need to restart, make that your motivation that I was so high up on the charts and I can get even higher. The next step to tunnel vision is not only your goals, but your environment, which is really, really important. A positive environment, a positive environment and a Christ-like community can have a powerful influence on a person's character, values, and daily actions. When people surround themselves with others who demonstrate kindness, compassion, humility, and faith, they are encouraged to grow spiritually and make wise decisions. A Christ-like community supports one another through challenges, celebrations, successes together, and strive to serve others with love and respect that God has shown us. Having strong motives rooted in faith and integrity helps individuals stay focused on their goals and make choices that reflect their benefit, their ben their beliefs, sorry. By combining a supportive environment with a community centered on Christ's teachings, people can develop purpose, strengthen their relationships, and positively impact those around them. So I tell you, who do you want to be around? Christ-like people who love you and want to show you the most respect and want to have an impact on your lives and want you to do the same. Or do you want to be around people who do the opposite, who lead you on the wrong path and teach you wrong? I want to be in a Christ-like community because they showed me things I didn't even know I wanted. It is clear that the journey towards heaven is not something that can happen by accident. It begins with a vision of where you want to be. Not just years from now, but for eternity. If heaven is our ultimate destination, then every day becomes an opportunity to take one step even closer to God. Through discipline, we learn to overcome distractions and make sacrifices that strengthen our faith. Through growth, we develop consistency, perseverance, and a deeper trust in God's plan, even when challenges arise. Through setting meaningful goals, we can keep our eyes fixed on the eternal.

0: allows us to rise again and continue moving forward. As we seek first the kingdom of God, remain faithful in small things. And keep our focus on Christ. We become the people of God has called us to be. Let us therefore live a life with purpose, determination, and unwavering faith, remembering the goal is not merely successful in the life, but eternal life with our God. When we reach the end of our journey, we be able to say that we ran the race faithfully, keeping our eyes on Christ and never stop pursuing the peace, joy, and everlasting persistence of God that awaits us in heaven. Every journey may be different, but if we look to God first and keep Him as a priority and see Him as our Almighty God, keep Him first, we will reach that goal of heaven. Thank you.
1: And Igniters, that was none other than our brother, 16-year-old brother Yuan. And I'm going to tell you, folks, brother Yuan, you did not sound like you were 16. That's all that I'm going to be able to say about that. That did not sound like something that a 16-year-old would bring. And very, very well done. Very, very well orchestrated. Very, very realistic. And very, very down to earth. And that's all that I can be able to say in regards for that. Yes. Amen, amen, and amen to that. Let's go through the comments here, guys, and then while that's going on, they will get set up for our good friend Brother David is going to be coming up next, right after Brother Yuan in this wonderful deep study. Boy, oh boy, I tell you. I was a little intrigued by this one, and I now can say amen to that. Let's go ahead and get through it. First and foremost, Igniters, like to give a shout out hailing all the way from Ongole, India. One in Amalu goes to our good friend Brother David is with us here on Ignite Radio. Brother David's coming up next, right after we finish here with Brother Yuan. And Brother David wrote in here. He said, "Hi, young Brother Yuan. Good morning and greetings to you." So, Brother Yuan, you still have some brethren that in India that giving you some shout outs. And amen to that. Amen to that. Good to have you. From the beautiful city of Hyderabad, Igniters, one in Amalu goes to our good friend, good brother. Brother Raul is with us here on Ignite Radio, and he went ahead and said, "Greetings, Brother Yuan," and he sent you also a thumbs up. Amen. Brother David from Ongole sent you over a heart. Amen to that. Amen to that. Brother Raul also sent you over a heart and said, "Important lesson, Brother Yuan," and then sent you over amen with a second heart. Amen to that. Amen to that. Very, very, very, nicely done. And, there you go. There you go. Actually, Brother David sent you over 3 hearts, to you, Brother Yuan, for that, good study. So, amen, amen, and amen. Brother Albert's with us as well. Brother Albert from our New England studio, he has his program called the Victory Circle. from New England there. And good evening to you. Bonjour, mon ami. Glad to have you here with us, Brother Albert. Brother Albert sent over, let's see here, one heart. And then after that, said here, amen. Good point, brother. And then sent you over two painted hearts, one thumb up, one praying hand. This was actually a good one, I have to admit, brother. And then Brother Albert says, great job, four thumbs up. And then after that, sent you over three painted more hearts. Amen. And then Brother Albert sends you some encouraging words here, Brother Yuan. Impressive, brother. Keep it up. You're doing great. And give you another thumbs up to that. And amen to that. Amen to that. And then Brother Albert gives you some encouraging things. Next time, bring a bottle of water with you, brother. You are doing good. And I tell you, yes, a little bottle of water. Don't rush it. Just take your time going through it. And that's the whole entire thing. But amen, amen, and amen to that. Sister TL with us here on Ignite Radio, and she sent you over here one, two hearts here, three hearts, and then says, good verse, brother, remember it. And that was Matthew 6:33 in regards to that one. Sent you over a fourth heart, and then she says, amen, stay away from distractions, and then sent you over a fifth one, another amen. And then one, two, three, four more hearts for a total of nine hearts. Two more for 11 hearts. One more, amen. One more for 12 hearts in regards for this. And then she says her, amen, Brother Yuan. Be a doer, not a hearer. James 1:22. There you go. Sent over one more heart for 13. Amen to that. One more for 14. Two more for 16 hearts. I'm telling you, Brother Yuan, you're getting some love, brother. One more for 17. One more for 18. And then she says here, amen. Hang around with those who have the same mind. Absolutely. Two more hearts for 20. And then, Brother Yuan, she wrote in here, God bless you, Brother Yuan. Maraming, maraming salamat. And there you go, which basically means, Brother Yuan, thank you very much. And amen to that. And I would definitely echo that exact same thing. Maraming, maraming salamat to you, Brother Yuan. Very, very, very well done. Very, very well done. As I sent you over one heart, an amen, good point, a second heart, a third heart. To that one, an amen and an amen and an amen. I enjoyed this one. Two more for a total of five hearts, one more for six hearts, one more for seven hearts, one more for eight hearts here. Really, really, really appreciated that one. Sent you two more for a grand total of 10 hearts. Then I said, you know what? He needs a couple of more. So you got two more hearts actually for myself for a grand total of 12 hearts. So, amen to that. Amen to that, brother. And we appreciate that very much. Some very good encouraging words from our young brother. Only 16 years old, folks, only 16 years old. But I tell you, this brother really is a good worker, and we will continue to encourage all of our brethren here at COC Surrey. And amen to that. Amen to that. So shout out to you, Brother Yuan. Shout out to your mom and dad as well. And may you continue to be able to grow in the Lord. And amen to that. Don't be afraid to grow. And I'm going to tell you, that was a growing one itself. Amen. Amen. Amen. I look forward to helping you again on your next study. And amen. Continue to pray for that young man, folks. Continue. Pray for Brother Yuan. Pray for him. That would be a very, very special thing. Pray for Brother Yuan. Okay? As he continues to be able to grow spiritually. And amen to that. Amen to that. Folks, Brother David starts right now. We're going to go from Surrey all the way over to Ongole, with our brother David Knight Radio. COC's got everything set and ready. We're set and ready, Igniters. Let's go ahead and to cue it up right now.
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1: All right, everybody, good morning, good afternoon, and good evening to all of you Igniters, regardless of wherever you are around the world. We're blessed each one of you has stayed connected here to Ignite Radio, and welcome to the 180 with our good friend, Brother David, all the way out from Ongole, India. And boy, oh boy, I tell you, all of you all, I got one thing to say, because I can see a few brethren here. To you, Brother Ratnam, to you, Brother David, Brother Daniel, I hope that you encourage your teenagers to do the exact same thing. Let's see some of your young brethren actually is on here. And that's a key important thing. Let's get that trend actually is going over there. And amen to that. Brother Yuan, I tell you, you did a very, very, very, very good job. I tell you, a lot of work went into it. And, you know, they're all little baby steps. That's the whole thing. You know, that's what it is. Continue to be able to grow. And amen to that. And we're just blessed, actually, to have this avenue going on here. And I'm already looking forward to the next one from our good friend, Brother Yuan, here. So let's get Brother... The guy said Surrey already got him going, so there you go. Let's call him and find out, see what Brother David is up to here on Ignite Radio. And amen to that. Amen to that. Wonder Namalu goes to you, Brother David. Good morning to you.
2: Hi, my brother. Good morning. And Wonder Namalu, my lovely brother. Good morning. Good morning.
1: And how is Brother David doing today?
2: Yes, sir. Everything is doing good, sir. Thank you so much.
1: Good, good, good. Amen to that. David, I'm waiting for your young ones, just like Brother Yuan, on. So I'm just letting you know, waiting to hear your young ones that are there. You know, so that's the key important thing. I'm waiting. I'm excited about this. So, amen to that. Amen to that. Teach them while they're young.
2: Yes, sir.
1: That's all I'm going to be able to say about that. Anyways, good to have all of you here with us here on Ignite Radio. We're excited, Igniters, for a number of reasons. And it's nice to have Brother David here with us here on Ignite Radio. So let's go ahead and find out who's out there right now. From Hyderabad, it's none other than Brother Rahul is with us here on Ignite Radio. So Wanda Namalu goes to you, Brother Rahul. Glad to have you here with us on Ignite Radio.
2: Hi, Brother Rahul. Good morning. Greetings to you, my brother. Thank you very much. Joining with us, the 180 program on Ignite Radio Broadcasting. Thank you.
1: And amen to that. Amen to that. And let's go from there, Igniters, over to Ongole. We got the greater Ongole area. We got a couple of brethren with us here. Let's start off with our good friend, Brother Ratnam, is with us here on Ignite Radio. So Wanda Namalu goes to you, Brother Ratnam.
2: 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Good morning. Greetings to you and his family, my brother. Thank you for the watching and 180 programs on Ignite Radio Broadcasting. Thank you, my brother. Online, you are joined with us. Thank you.
1: Amen to that. And let's stay there in Ongole and give a shout out to our good friend, Brother Daniel, is with us here on Ignite Radio. Wanda Namalu goes to you, Brother Daniel. Glad to have you here with us on Ignite Radio.
2: 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Thank you for the watching and listening. The 180 programs on Ignite Radio Broadcasting. I'm so very happy to regularly you're all watching the 180 program Sonic Net Radio Broadcasting. Thank you, one and all. Thank you, my brothers. Thank you so much for your encouragement.
1: Amen to that. Amen to that. Crossover over to the Americas here. Let's check in with our good friend, Brother Albert, is with us from our New England team. Good evening to you, Brother Albert. Glad to have you here with us here on Ignite Radio.
2: Hi, Brother Albert. Thank you. Good morning and good evening to you, my brother. Greetings to you and his family and local congregation. Thank you, brother. So you are watching the 180 program on Ignite Radio Broadcasting. Thank you so much for your placement. Thank you.
1: Amen to that. Amen to that. Good to be able to have you. From Seattle, Washington is just right down the road from us. She already sent you three hearts and says, greetings, Brother David. That is none other than Sister TL is with us here on Ignite Radio.
2: 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Good morning. Good evening to you, Sister. Greetings to you and his family. Thank you online and watching the 180 program on Ignite Radio Broadcasting. We love you, Sister. May God be with you. Thank you so much.
1: And amen to that. And of course, actually got a couple of brethren from the Surrey congregation. Big shout out also goes to our good friend who we just listened to. Brother Yuan is listening. And so shout out to you, good brother. Very excited. Well done. Looking forward to your next one already. Brother Yuan.
2: Yeah, thank you. Really, I appreciate it. Impressed me because that's a 16 years old. He's one of the young brother and online, and that's a radio program. So God chosen him. I appreciate him. I am sending greetings to him and his parents and his family. I appreciate it for that because a young man is ready by Jesus Christ. Really, this is a wonderful, wonderful. I'm so very happy I was listening to his lesson, my brother. I appreciated him and his great life in Lord Jesus Christ. God bless him.
1: And amen to that. There you go, Yaron. There you go. You heard it. You heard it from Brother David. Brother David nor does he have his program. He's a seasoned preacher. Very, very well done preacher. So you're getting some good encouragement from a good brother, Brother Yuan. So keep it up. You heard from him directly, and amen to that. But good to have you with us here on the program. That's going to be for sure. Brother David, why don't you go ahead and let us know exactly what we're going to get into today?
2: Yes, sir. Today I am going to a few good men. That is a Philippians, the second chapter, verse 9-30 verses. Really, who is there? Two persons is there. Apostle Paul wrote this letter. That's why God is a chosen, and Apostle Paul is a chosen in them, and they are their servants, and they are the doing good. So a good man. That means. Those who are preaching the word of God, that is a good points here. That's why today I am going to explain this lesson, the book of the Philippians, chapter 9-30 chapters, a few good men. That is our subject today, my brother.
1: And amen to that. Amen to that. Well, I'm excited about this. I hope all of you igniters are excited about this. So, Brother David, let us get one quick commercial, and then we're going to go ahead and to flip this microphone back over and let you get into your study here, okay?
2: Yes, brother. Thank you.
1: Okay. Igniters, if you're going to be in the greater Vancouver, Canada area, we hope that you will come on down to the Surrey Church of Christ located in Surrey, British Columbia. And, well, you know what, folks? I'm personally inviting every single one of you.
3: 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See you there at the Surrey Church of Christ. A better place to be.
1: Telephone number to the church, 604-588-6717. Again, 604-588-6717. If you're down outside of the greater Vancouver area, please put a 1 in front of it. So Alexander Graham Bell, can complete your call. Brother David, we're set and ready for you. Igniters to the 180 with our good friend, Brother David. Brother David, we got two green lights. Hey, bro, the microphone is now yours. Let's get ready and do this. Go ahead, bro. We got you.
2: Respected and honorable brothers and sisters, dear Igniters, welcome to join with us.
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2: 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My name is David Ross. I am the Church of Christ. I am preaching the Word of God since many years. The 180 program on Ignite Radio Broadcasting regularly Tuesday, Wednesday, 7:30 a.m. It's a standard India times. I'm going to tell you. Dear brothers and sisters, really, I'm so very happy to share the word of God on Ignite Radio Broadcasting. The book of Philippians, 2nd chapter, verse 19-30, verses. Really, this is a wonderful way, spreading the word of God. God knows everything. God is giving to knowledge, and we are also enjoying the word of God. Really, this is a true doctrine on Ignite Radio Broadcasting. Brothers and sisters, we know very well a few good men, our subject today, the book of the Philippians, 2nd chapter, verse 19. So, shining as a stars and the example of the Christ, and tells to exhort nations to unity, and he tells to the subject passages, and he tells to hear the great brothers here, Timothy and Epaphroditus. So why we are going to explain this lesson today? Because this is a very good searching. A few good men did not begin or end with this branches of the great story to told of an incident and walking and around brought and daily. And see, we are the Lord told that prophet Ezekiel. And I searched for a man who would be build up the wall and stand in that gap before me for that land, so that I would be not destroyed, but I found no one. That's Bible tells to us, the book of Ezekiel 22 chapter verse 30, as one who has worked with the Lord's church for more than 50 years. I believe that one of our and processing needs for that a few good men, women, and also vital important, however, since God wills that man taking lead in that Lord's church, it is that sometimes needful to impress upon the Christian's man the great responsibility God has placed on them. In the Philippians, book of Philippians, 2nd chapter, verse 19-30 verses, we are going to reading to good men, two good men, Timothy and Epaphroditus. In that text, we have to the cover so far, Paul mentioned several times that the might died. He spoke of his life being poured unto that drunk offerings to 17th verses. He realized this is the responsibility would cause his that readers pain. He desired to that comfort to them. One way he did this was tell to them plans. He sent to two good men to them, one immediately, and Epaphras, and to others soon Timothy. And in outlines his that plans, the apostles commanded to that characters of the
4: these and co-workers. From these remarks, we learn about the kind of man God can use in his service. We sometimes hear the experience of the really man. Often it's the qualifying terms, and a real man does this, or a real man will do not do that. The old definition of that real man, and a difference from that country to country, it even varies from the reason. There's a reason within a country, and that varies from urban to the rural areas. And regardless of the where you live, the oaths and criticize of what that takes to that make a real man, it's not the same as God's credit to ease that lesson that we'll learn that God is that looking for a few good men who dare. Yes, my dear brothers, my dear sisters, try to understanding that a few good men in the book of Philippians, second chapter, verse 19 to 30 verses. Really, this is a strong man's in that sight of God, in the sight of God, because the person, what we try to understanding the person, Bible tells to us their names put in the Bible, how their life in God, how they are understanding. Yeah, the man who carried. That's the 9th chapter. That's the 19 to 24 verses. A person, Paul, first spoke of the Timothy. No one was more special to Paul than the Timothy. This young evangelist is mentioned in his letters more than 25 times. Paul had the probably and converted him when Timothy was a teenager. We see 1 Corinthians 4 chapter verse 17. And later, and recruited him to travel with him on his missionary journey. Acts 16 chapter verse 1 to 14 verses. Now Timothy was with Paul in Rome, Philippians 1:1, helping in his works. And concerning Timothy, Paul wrote that the Philippians known of his proven worth. 22 verses. Timothy had been Philip and the several occasions. Acts 16 chapter verse 1 and 3. And 12th verse also, 19 chapter verse 22, and chapter 20, Acts 3rd verse and 4 words, and 2nd Corinthians 1:1, and 2nd Corinthians 2nd chapter verse 13, 9 chapter verse 4, and 2 and 4 verses. Philippians was a city, Macedonia, Acts 16, 12 verses. The Christians, what we are studying, the Christians in Philippians, and known that and respected him, Paul said to them, know that he served with him in that furtherance of the gospel, like a children's servants of his father. The book of Philippians, second chapter, verse 22. Timothy was Paul's son in that faith. 1 Corinthians 4 chapter verse 17 and 1 Timothy chapter 1 verse 1 chapter 1 verse 2 and 2 Timothy chapter 1 verse 2 and 2 chapter verse 1. They had served side by side for the years. And that young evangelist was dear to the Paul's heart. That's the plan. Paul now planned to send that his fellow workers to the Philippians. But I hope in the Lord Jesus to send Timothy to you shortly. 19th verse. This would be not to be the first time Timothy had been sent to Paul as his emissary. 1 Corinthians 4 chapter 17 and 16 and 10 and 1 Thessalonians 3 chapter verse 6. Paul had the two reasons for the sending to the Timothy to the Philippians. Number one, first, that is, he could take a report to regard to that outcome of the Paul's trial. Therefore, I hope to send him immediately as soon as I see how things so with him, with me. Philippians 2nd chapter verse 23. Paul expected to be realized and to trust in him, Lord, that I myself also will be coming shortly. 24th verse. Nevertheless, he understood that this was uncertain. 120. He thus qualified his plans with the words in the Lord. And 19 and 24 verses. Everything was in God's stands and subject to his will. Paul was also sent Timothy so he could bring back to report regarding to the Philippians. I hope to send the Timothy to you so that I also may be to encouraged when I learn your conditions. Paul expected new concerning the Philippians to the encouraging news and that I told them to so. One of my preaching and heroes and clues and rose used to say, people are about as good you to expect them to be. Yes, it's a personality. It is a personality. Why did Paul choose Timothy for this important task? He wrote, for I have no one else and of a kinder spirit who will and genuinely be and concerning for your welfare. Chapter 20. The Greek and were translated kind word spirit. An inspiration in that compound word, that the combinations for the word and equal, that is with the word for soul and pursue, that meanings to be the equal soul or like should sold. That's the New King, that's the King James versions, and like-minded, for that the find to a friend or co-worker who is that like to a soul. And the special I am remembering of the David and Jonathan. The soul of the Jonathan was a need to the soul of the David, and Jonathan loved him to that himself. 1 Samuel chapter 18 verse 1. 1 Samuel chapter 18 verse 1 explained to us. We try to understand 2nd chapter verse 20. Philippians. So kind spirit. That means Timothy had to that same love and that concern for that Philippians. That Paul had to really man. Have the emotions. Do really man care according to Paul? They do. Some have wonderful why Paul said that is had to no one else and genuinely and concerned for that Philippians welfare from that time. That's the time others co-workers were with the Paul at that Rome, including the book of Romans, the book of the Gospel of Luke, Gospel of John, Gospel of Mark, and we see teachers to the Epaphras, Acts 27:1, Acts 28:14-16, Ephesians 6 chapter verse 21, Colossians 1:7, 8 and 4th chapter verses 7, 8 and 12th verse and 14 verses. Philippians 23 and 24 verses, Paul should not have accused this man of being unconcerned, probably none of these verses to the city when Paul wrote this to the Philippians. They had doubtless been sent to others missions. Of course, the faithful and proclaimers of the word lives in the room. The book of the Philippians chapter 1 verse 14 to 16 verses. What about this? Perhaps Paul means that at the time he wrote, he knew of no one else who was qualified to go, who could make such a journey, and who was also willing to go. However, one imprints to that apostle's words, they are glowing and endowments of the Timothy and enactment of the Christians then, the Noah and Dwight and Pentecost wrote. Here the saints, that the talk no one carries, here are wonder and hearts too bound up, no one carries. Here are men to be reached for Christ, no one carries. Here are the children's to be, and talk you are trained as guide in the things of the Lord, and no one carries. Dear friends, dear brothers, this is the personality of that. That's the planning of the letter of the Philippians, Paul, and he wrote this letter, and Timothy and Epaphras also. And then Timothy is the special man, young evangelist. We see the few men were only good men. Why were Christians, the Romans, unconcerned about the Philippians? Why are those qualified unwillingly to travel to Philippi? Paul continued to they are seeking after their own and interested, not those of Christ Jesus, 21 verse. As Christians of Rome went about their daily lives, a small Roman colony 700 miles away would be have to be little interested to them. Here the needs at the Philippi were mentioned. I can imagine some of the responding, why should we be concerned about the Philippi? We have more needs to write here than we can ever meet. Amen. This kind of spirit has hampered evangelism and mission work around the world. As time goes by, the self-certainty mind becomes increasingly narrow. So we see some good points here. Why should I be concerned about the old when there are no many needs to my country? And the second point, why should I be concerned about my country when there are no many needs to the city where I live? And third point, why should I be concerned about the city where I live when there are so many needs to the congregations and attend? And fourth point, why should I be concerned about other remembrance of that congregation when I have so many needs? Friends, nothing has hindered to progress of that gospel more than the spirit described by the Paul, for they all seeking after their own interests, not those who of Christ Jesus. I read of the church with the sign of the front, Jesus only, a strong belief, as away first three letters of that sign, so that then reading usefully, sadly, those words and describes some. Paul gave us this challenge, let no one seek his own good, but that is the neighbor. 1 Corinthians chapter 10 verse 24. It was a challenge. He himself tried to meet him. He did not seek his own profit, but the profit of many, so that they may be saved. 1 Corinthians 10:33. Today we need men and women who care, who are moved by the needs of people at home and abroad, and who are willing to do what they can to elevate those needs. When I was a missionary, I talked with many would-be missionaries whose personalities, personal interests, and prevent them from living their dreams of doing mission work. Brothers and sisters, really believe that God knows everything. God knows everything what we are going to study. What we need go studying that. Paul writes all the everyone else, looks out for his own and interests. That is they and selfishly seeking first their own advantage in that everything. Timothy was not like that. Timothy looking for that and Christ's interests first of all. How many people like Timothy are there in our churches? Those interests do to look for first ours or Christ. We seek the first his kingdom and his righteousness. Timothy was always looking for that the interests of the others, for that the welfare of that others. Timothy carried deeply for that Philippians. Timothy had served with that Paul as a son with his father. So notice this, the Paul does not say here that the Timothy served him, to the rather than Timothy served with that him. Timothy did not serve Paul, rather together with the Paul to the served Christ. Amen. Dear brothers and dear sisters, really, this is a wonderful letter. The book of the Philippians, the 2nd chapter, verse 19 to 30 verses, what we are trying to understand in the Bible. What we are trying to understand in the Bible. His service, Paul entered to send Timothy, but not until the after his trial, sometimes else was needed to the travel. Not once Philip, Paul immediately planned was to that and Epaphroditus. We know very well there is two brothers is there, my brothers, my dear sisters. His service, we try to understand. The book of the Philippians is the only place in the Bible we read about that Epaphroditus, but the brief and portrays here the reveals in him being an outstanding servant of God. He bore name of the commonly used, the frequently found to that ancient literature, so sometimes in that shortened the form and Epaphras. It is generally agreed to, however, that this the Epaphroditus was not in the Epaphras, who was the remember of the Colossians, the book of the Colossians, Colossians, chapter 1, verse 7, 4th chapter, verse 12, Philippians 23 verses. It was that Greek name, which means that's charming from any viewpoint. And Epaphroditus seems to have been a charming individual. The church at the Philippi had to send help to Paul at Rome, 1:5. The congregations of the Philippians was probably poverty stricken, like others in the Macedonians, 2 Corinthians chapter 8 verse 1 and 2 verses, Acts 16 chapter verse 12. But when they learned where Paul was, they sacrificed to collect the funds for him, the one selected in the taking of the contribution was an Epaphroditus and Philippians 4 chapters 18. And the 25th verse tells to Epaphroditus was called your messenger, the old translated messenger. That's the Greek apostolon. It is the way we get apostle. It was a compound word, which in that verb form combines in that and prepositions meaning from that apo with the word for that sen, stelo. That's a noun meanings one, sent forth. It's used in the primary sense in that New Testament to refer to those sent forth and forth by that Jesus. There's a 12, see Matthew 10 chapter verse 2, the book of Acts chapter 1 verse 2 and 26, and 2nd chapter verse 42 and 43. And Paul, we see Romans 1:1, 11 chapter verse 13, and the book of the Galatians chapter 1:1 and 17. And the secondary, we see it is a reference to more scriptures in that great congregations. We see Acts 14:14 and Romans 16 and 2 Corinthians 8 chapter verse 23, Philippians 2nd chapter verse 25, that meanings all one you sent. That's a fact that had to the sent. And Epaphroditus in that indicates their confidence in him. A number of the writers and speculate in that Epaphroditus was the elder or the deacon in the Philippians congregation. He may have to be in it, but had the text does not say. And one Epaphroditus arrived Rome. He did not deliver the gift that's written immediately to the Philip. Rather than, he stayed to help to that and impressed. Apostle Paul told that Philippians, he was your minister to my need. 25th verse, the oil for the minister is not more common. And he tells to that, brothers and sisters, we are trying to understanding the great words of this lesson. Yes, my dear brothers, my dear sisters, really this is a great lesson to us. And expenses of that emboss, of that cost, of that putting, on that dramas of that great poets. And we see the trying to that effort. Okay, these meanings were to that supreme of the benefactors of that state. Epaphroditus was a Paul benefits on that half to that Philippians. 30 verses say that he completed what was different to that Philippians and served to the apostles in the English words, the parts. What was the difference? sounds very much like that rebuke all to not to that, indeed to that Greek. That's the only things that difference in it. Regards to the Philippians was there, and inability with the Paul, where was that room? It's the next, we see the Philippians, all these chapters, what? Study to that, and but you back, a lack of opportunities for chapter 10, their deficiency was supplied by that representative Epaphroditus, and says that's a Paul that helped you, but not to the position to give. What the specialty to that Epaphroditus do? We find that indications to that was the preacher, teacher, rather than has the minister, his servant, and Paul's need to whatever those might be have been, the apostle was an old man, and restricted in that moment by the chains and that God, Philippians 9, verse Ephesians 6:20. Someone had to the purchasing and that prepared his food. Someone had to make sure had to something to wear. Someone has to keeping his appointment of order to the someone's to had to care when his sword is the flesh. 2 Corinthians 12 chapter verse 7 forced him for his the back. I am assurance of the Paul's torn off his the flesh was the physically ailment. That's the times. That's the times of the probably wanted to someone to keep him. His company to the addition to his this the number takes those who are have been earned to be message to be delivered, invitations to be extended. We're all not to for you. In the Epaphroditus perform, that's a service that had to be the several months and times sometimes after to arrive, he's become well and ill. All of his illness reached Philip. Then someone brought word from that Philip that the Christians were known of his illness. Since the travel was so, he would be taking time for the new to that travel, Philippians and back, during them time. And Epaphroditus did not whatever needed to be done to the ministry, to the Paul's needs. Friends, I hope try to understanding what I am going to explanations of these lessons. That meanings we try to understanding. That is what we are going to. A few good men, that means Epaphroditus and that Timothy, they are both of the good men in the Bibles. Apostle Paul wrote this Philippians letter. We try to understanding as like you and me, as a servants of God, as a servants of Jesus Christ, as a a good man, as a good man, if a good man in our names in the Bible, as well like that we are trying to our level best spread the his righteousness, his kingdom, his holiness, his salvation, his the ministry. So someone consider and ever through this duties we try understanding. Any work done for the Lord is important work. Preaching, teaching, leading, worshipping are important tasks, but so are increasing.

brother or there is brothers and sisters, and comforting to the wayward and that taking meal to one who is that sick. The book of the Gospel of Matthew 10 chapter verse 42 and 55 and 31 to 46. We need more Christians who are willing to serve any capacity to do and unopportunated jobs so that the Lord's cause mighty prosper. And we see his sacrifices life. We see our sacrifice life in God, in Jesus. And Epaphroditus paid to the price for his service. He became ill. Verse 26 says, he was sick. 27 verses says, he was sick to the points of the death. I can see his friends and the champions in Rome gathered around his bed and shaking their heads and saying he probably not making to through the night. In some way, his illness was tied with his works. Verse 30 says that he came close to death for the work of Christ, risking his life. Friends, that is a dedicated life, sacrifice life. That's a goodness. That's a position of that opportunity God gave to them. Spread the missionary work. That's the gospel. That's the gospel that we try to understand in that place, that where is the Rome of the colony, where is the Philippians country, and where they are. Noticed Paul tells to them, that's his ministry called, my brothers and sisters. That means several months before I began writing on the Philippians, I started reading the book with my, he tells to wife, Jo, each night after over that meal, we would be read one chapter. We used the verify of the translations to the details about the Epaphroditus and risking his life and coming closing to death, and fascinated to me. And each time we are reading to the words, I asked, what did Epaphroditus do the end and danger his life? After studying this matter, I still cannot say with certainty, but here we are all few guesses that has been made by that and commentator, yes, making the 700 miles trip to Rome, especially with the funds would be have to the and be risk, and Epaphroditus could be have been attacked along the way. The Gospel of Luke 10 chapter verse 30 shows that this was common. If he was attacked, and Epaphroditus menaced to God the gift for Paul. And second point, we see Paul traveled in those days, who also risked because of the prevalence of the disease. Maybe Epaphroditus and contracted a malady on his journey. And second point, third point. Perhaps the risk came from that and ministering.

accused if treason, for as he Romans we are concerned, there was no worse crime. Any one who prospered to the after himself is that personal attention to that a man wanted travel to that capital, charges laying himself open. Capital charges laying himself openly to the very and considerable risk of the becoming involved in the same charges, carrying out the powers and instructions could be have to the risk for the instant of the Paul asked to that ministry to that sick. Those who are the primaries to the church who are carried to that sick was to the other lives were called and formed to the world. Dear brothers, perhaps that's overextended himself. It we corrected to the assuming of the Paul's and co-workers ordered them to the Epaphroditus, that's the Timothy, would be out town. He may tried and to do the work of three men. Dear brothers, how they are working, we do not know. And Priestley, and what caused Epaphroditus, illiterate but

0: Do not that we risked his life to the Lord, that is worth risking. And we see this is a lesson for we try to understand. 2 Thessalonians 3rd chapter verse 10, he tells to us, cause of Christ more important than his own safety. And I read about the Bible. We studied that. So the situations of this here. Epaphras has become ill because of his and commitment to Christ. But Paul said, God had the mercy on him. Other words to God, well, healing even to none. Miracles healing of the today from the Lord. Paul conditions and to unto him that only, but also to so that I would not have to sorrow upon sorrow. Seventh verse, sorrow upon sorrow. The literal and translations with the original text, sorrow upon sorrow, was to that figure of the speech meaning overwhelming sorrow that were taking to the oats. Literally, we might view of the first sorrow. Results from that Epaphras results to the second sorrow would be become to have to die. After Epaphras recovered, Paul would be probably have to like to for him to say to Rome. However, as he already noted, word had to come to that Philippians. Know that the aliens, this is the concern the Philippians. Epaphras, Paul said, he was longing for all that distressed because of had to hear that the was sick. The old distressed, that same views that describe that Lord's mean to that Gethsemane, Matthew 26:37. And we try to understand, expresses being worn, that's our power with that heavy grief. That we understanding, you are hearing the old. Dear brothers, dear sisters, really this is great lesson to listening. Really, few good mans. We try to understand. There's the city of the Philippi. There we understand 21 and villages is there. The city of the Philippi. 21 cities. We try to understand when we see the map that we understanding that. And north, the south, west, east we see. And Acropolis, and Neopolis gate, and theaters, and sacrifice registers, and sanders with that. Many 21 villages is there. So I can't explain about that, but I'm going to only tell about that. Timothy and that Epaphras, they are good men in the Bible. Apostle Paul selected and chosen them. They sent to the spread the word of God. Spread the word of God. Believe that you and I, Paul decided it is to be best of the sending and Epaphras and to the Philip. This would be making his own life harder. It is would be confirmed and Epaphras and the Philippians. He wrote, therefore, I have sent to him all the more eagerly, of that when you see again, you may rejoice, and maybe to that less concerned about you. Philippians chapter 2 verse 28. Daily prayers and concerning for all the churches was always, Paul said, 2 Corinthians 11:28, sending Epaphras home would give him some relief from that concerning regarding to the church at the Philip. Many writers think that Paul wrote as he did because of the Philippians were likely to the concerned, and Epaphras a failure for that returns too soon. I see no evidence of this. I see to the close, warm, caring relationship between that Epaphras and that Philippians and congregation. At any time, right, Paul cut off any possibility and criticism by that Epaphras thing that has to die idea, and Epaphras to that return to home. As Paul ended to that section of that Epaphras, he's including this administration, receiving his to him the Lord, will all joy and holy man like to him to the high regards. 29th verse, the second chapter Philippians, were in that given to them welcome. Someone may be the prophet. Dear brothers, we can just order Christians doing and unglamorous task. Why did him to high regards? Because of he had to come and concentrations in that task of the assisting him. Paul wrote regarding to all is to them honor to whom honor, and in the context Romans 13:17, Paul had is the mind to honor. Security rules applications for can made to that together others to the deceives to the words translate honor Romans 13:7 high regards to the Philippians from that same root way. Dear brothers and sisters, thank you very much for the listening the word of God. We see concluding this lesson in writing in the Philippians. Paul expresses to the need unselfishly, 2nd chapter 3 and 4 verses. Then he gave to the unlimited example and unselfishnessly Jesus. And we see next, he gave to the example of the two humans with that mind of Jesus, Timothy and that Epaphras. You can excellent man, what good man, what outstanding example for us in that. Thank you very much for the listening the word of God. This is our lesson to a few good men, what we are studying. We are studying that few good men. Who is there? We understand. A few good men in the book of the Philippians, the second chapter, verse 19 to 30 verses. A man who carried, that is the person. And we see that is a plan, that is a personality. And we see a man who and dared. And we see and end the point here, that's his sacrifice and his sacrifice and his situation and his situation. This is our lesson and conclusion. Amen. May God be with you, everyone. God willing, see you on Ignite Radio India broadcasting with Brother Jock Williams Saturday 10:45 a.m. India times. Thank you, my brother Keith. Thank you, my beloved elders, Sivasisari elders, and my lovely sisters and brothers online, and all my brothers and sisters giving encouragement to me. May God bless you, everyone, for your comments, for your hearts, for your love in Christ. May God be with you, everyone. Thank you, one and all. Thank you, my brothers. Our email address is covcsurrey@yahoo.com. 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Brothers, sisters, thank you so much for the listening to the Word of God. May God bless you. God willing, see you on Saturday, 10:45 a.m. on Ignite Radio India with India Broadcasting with Brother Jack Williams. Thank you.
1: And thank you very kindly. That is none other than our good friend, Brother David, all the way out from Ongole, India. And boy, I tell you, outside of that little technical difficulty where we lost our connection, luckily we got that connection back up. So that's the whole entire thing. A lot of technology igniters goes into broadcasting this one. So, particularly that I'm here in North Bellingham and the main studio is up at CLC Surrey. So, well. Good thing about it, we got through it and that's the good thing about it. And, two thumbs up and amen to that. But that was a good one, Igniters. That was a good one. Let's take a break, Igniters. Let's, get, Brother David to take a glass of water. And then we'll come back, Igniters, with Brother David here on Ignite Radio. If you're new to Ignite Radio, like Brother David said, why don't you share it? Tell someone about Ignite Radio. That's for sure. Amen to that.
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1: And Igniters, yes, come share. And there you go. And don't forget Igniters, Brother Jack Williams. As Brother David said, we got a good lineup for Ignite India, folks. And seriously, folks, if you don't know, 10 hours of programming, Igniters, 10 hours of programming from India. And that's just something. Wow. So tune on in, Ignite India with Brother Jack Williams from the South Hyderabad Church of Christ there in India with Brother Jack Williams. Brother David, thank you very kindly for that.
2: Thank you so much for your encouragement, my brother, for your kindness.
1: Amen to that. And I can tell that that did a lot of resonating with quite a few people, Brother David. Definitely, I can say that. And amen to that. Let's go ahead and to get through this one right here on Ignite Radio. And there we go. Well, just at the beginning here, when the start of your study, Brother Daniel wrote in here, one in Emelu, Brother David, and Brother Kirk, and thank you very kindly for that. Good to have you get some acknowledgments there, Brother Daniel. So he also liked your study here. He sent you over two hearts and then said, good lesson, Brother David, and sent you a thumbs up. To that, and then he sent you two more for a total of four hearts, two more for six hearts, two more for eight, one more for nine hearts to you, Brother David. So you got nine hearts from Brother Daniel there.
2: Thank you so much, my brother Daniel. Thank you so much for your encouragement. I appreciate it for that. Really, really, that's a good encouragement to me, spreading the word of God on Ignite Radio Broadcasting, because all brothers and sisters are really appreciated for that, especially Brother Daniel. May God be with you. May God bless you. Thank you very much for your hearts, for your comments. May God bless you.
1: Amen to that. Amen to that. Brother Ratnam appreciated that, as he also commented just at the beginning of your lesson there. One in Amalu goes to all my brothers and sisters, Igniters. And then he sent you an amen, brother, with a painted heart. And then he sent you over one, two hearts, three, four, five hearts. An amen, brother, with two praying hands there. Amen to that. And then sent you over one more amen with three more praying hands. From our good friend, Brother Ratnam. And then sent you four more hearts for a total of nine hearts total there, Brother David. So you got nine hearts. You got about seven, six praying hands and a painted heart. So there you go, all from our good friend, Brother Ratnam.
2: Thank you so much, my brother Ratnam. Thank you very much for your hearts, for your prayer hands. And I'm so very happy to join with us. I appreciate it for that. Really, really, I'm so very happy to join with us. May God bless you, my brother. Greetings to you and his family. Thank you. God be with you, lovely brother. Thank you. Continually give encouragement to us. Thank you.
1: Amen to that. Amen to that. Igniters, also like to give a shout out from India is none other than Brother Daniel Vinay is with us here on Ignite Radio. And good to have you, Brother Vinay, as he sent you over two hearts. And he said, nice message, uncle. And amen to that. So thank you very kindly, Brother Vinay, for being with us. Good to have you.
2: Thank you, Brother Vinay. Thank you so much for your encouragement. So I'm praying for you and your family and mother health. Also, real, I'm so very happy to join with us today. I appreciate it for that. May God bless you, brother. Have a nice day. Greetings to you and your children. Thank you.
1: Amen to that. Amen to that. Igniters, let's see here. Brother Raul appreciated that lesson there. I can tell that. He sent you over two hearts, four thumbs up. He sent you over a third heart. And then from there, let's see, what else did he send you over here? Hang on here. Two more thumbs up. So you got five thumbs up from Brother Raul. And then he said, thank you, Brother David, good lesson. And then he sent you over two more hearts for a total of five hearts there. And there you go. So you got like five hearts. You got six thumbs up. And amen to that. All from Brother Raul.
2: Thank you so much, my Brother Raul. Thank you very much. Interestingly, you are watching and listening the Ignite Radio programs. I appreciate it for that. We love you, my brother. Have a nice day. May God bless you. God willing, see you on Saturday. Thank you. Thank you so much.
1: Amen to that. Amen to that. Let's see here. Sister TL, looks like she appreciated that study there. She sent you over five hearts. Then three more for a total of eight hearts, one more for nine hearts, from her. And, let's see here. Nine, going through it all here. Three more for 12 hearts. One more for 13 hearts. One more for 14 hearts. And she said here, thanks, Brother David. God willing, see you this weekend.
2: Amen. Thank you, lovely sister, TL. May God bless you. Thank you so much for a grand Christmas. Definitely. We have the weekend and Saturday and Ignite Radio India Broadcasting. Definitely, we'll all be gathered together on Ignite Radio India Broadcasting. Keep your praise, me and the Lord God, and the great programs on Ignite Radio India. Thank you, lovely sister. Have a nice day. Good night. See you.
1: There you go. And oh yeah, by the way, there was also three more. So actually she sent you a grand total of 17 hearts. There was three more afterwards she sent over. So you got 17 from Sister TL.
2: We love you, sister. We love you so much. Thank you.
1: Amen to that. And then for myself, Brother David, I sent you over five hearts for that study. So you got five out of five from me.
2: We love you, my brother. We love you. So I appreciate it for that and for its great encouragement, for its love in Christ as a brotherly and family. This is a wonderful way of spreading the word of God on Ignite Radio Broadcasting. Really, with your encouragement, I am doing a hard work on Ignite Radio Broadcasting and Ignite Radio India. I am preaching the word of God. I am learning many things from you. And I am so very happy to YouTube channel also. I'm watching. Excellently. I appreciate it for all Facebook, Facebook and then YouTube channel and Ignite Radio. They really, we are spreading the word of God, season and unseason, internationally, nationally. That is 24 hours and 7 days. Really, God is great. He blessed us. That's why we'll all be blessed and spreading the word of God. Thank God and glory to God. Thank you, my brother. Greetings to you and your family. And thanks to our Sivasisari elders. Thank you.
1: And amen to that. Amen to that. And yeah, our YouTube channel is going to be growing a little bit more, folks. As Brother David says, as we ironed out the kinks out of it, we will be Brother Paul will be switching over from Facebook over to our YouTube channel as well. So. It'll be one-stop shop. You can still catch us on Facebook, except we will post a link up on Facebook that will carry you over to YouTube. So, there you go. There you go. Brother David, last words before we let you go. Last words. Anything you'd like to say?
2: Yes, sir. Thank you, one and all. Thank you, my brothers and sisters. Really, it's great encouragement. I appreciate it for that because strengthly, I am spreading the word of God on Ignited Broadcasting. Really, my brother. So, everyone. So, I'm sending greetings to every family and every congregation and every country. Thank you. Thank you, my brother. God willing, see you Saturday on 10:45 a.m. with Brother George Williams. So, thank you, my brother. Keep in your prayers. And my health and for my Lord work in India. Thank you.
1: All right. Take care, Brother David. God bless. We'll see you, God willing, this weekend then.
2: Yes, sir. Thank you.
1: All right. Igniters, that's none other than our good friend, Brother David, all the way out from Ongole, India. Don't forget, Igniters, you can catch Ignite India. Igniters, Friday night. Ignite India. Starting off at 10 p.m. Pacific time, okay? 10 o'clock Pacific, 1 a.m. Eastern time, all right? For all of you that's listening right now in the coastal areas of Africa and Europe, Igniters, that's going to be 5 a.m. in the morning. So some of you get to get up a little early, listen to Brother Jack Williams and the rest of the team there. So 5 a.m., 6 a.m. for all of you that's in United Kingdom. Western Europe and Africa, including Nigeria. Keep that in mind. For all of you in the Kingdom of Saudi Arabia area, Igniters, okay? Quite a few of you there. Quite a few people that are from India, actually, over there. That's a good thing. That's going to be at 9 a.m., Igniters. 9 a.m. Of course, Brother David said that's 10:30 for all of you that is in South Asia / India. And we don't forget about those that are in the Asian Pacific. No. We got quite a few people listening in from the Philippines. That time is going to be 1 p.m. in the afternoon, 1 o'clock afternoon for all of you in the Asian Pacific region, including the islands of the Philippines. Check your local listings compared to the time zone. In the event I did not mention your time zone. All right, Igniter, and get it. We've had some great studies from Brother Bill, all the way to our good friend Brother Paul Cockwell. That good lesson, that number 5 lesson from Brother Simon. From Brother Simon, what can I say about our good friend Brother Yuan? Love you, brother. Love you. And then to get things wrapped up with none other than our good friend, Brother David. Amen to that. One great study after another. We hope all of you have enjoyed the Bible programs that we've had here on Ignite Radio. You know what? It's time to relax a little bit, do a little bit of singing. We're going to go ahead and get into, as I said, 150 minutes of a cappella music. We're going to follow that up with Igniters, our overnight programming that we're looking to be able to get started off with. So keep it locked in here, Igniters. Keep it locked in here. We will let you know what our overnight schedule is going to be. So, yeah. Igniters, this is Thunder Kirk reporting live. Hope all of you are doing well. Here is the song, Oh Great is the Lord, here on Ignite Radio.

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0: This is Brother Paul from the Book Divine, inviting you to tune in for the Brotherhood Brief right here on Ignite Radio. 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
1: Hi, my name is Simon Hartel, and I'm a young igniter from the Philippines. Today's Bible scripture of the day comes from Psalms chapter 128, verse 1. Blessed are all who fear the Lord, who walk in obedience.

The role of the watchman. Let's bow our heads. Heavenly Father, we come before you today seeking wisdom and courage to fulfill our roles as watchmen in your kingdom. Guide our hearts and minds as we delve into your word. In Jesus' name, amen. Hello, everyone. Today we begin a lesson on understanding our responsibilities as Christians in sharing the good news of salvation. Our focus will be on Ezekiel 33:6, where we learn about the role of the watchman. Please turn with me to Ezekiel 33:6. But if the watchman sees a sword coming and does not blow the horn, and people are not warned, and a sword comes and takes a person from them, he is taken away for his wrongdoing. But I will require his blood from the watchman's hand. In ancient times, the watchmen were appointed to stand guard on the city walls. Their primary duty was to watch for any signs of danger, be it approaching an army or natural disaster, and to alert the populace with the sound of a horn or a trumpet. If the watchman failed in his duty, the blood of those unprepared would be on his hands. This imagery is powerful. It's not just about physical safety, but spiritual vigilance. Now let's think about our role today. We are watchmen of our time. Not against physical swords, but against spiritual threats, sin, despair, temptation, and ignorance of God's truth. Warning others, just like the watchman, we have a responsibility to warn those around us. If we see someone heading towards a spiritual ruin because they do not know Christ, should we not alarm them? Shouldn't we sound the alarm? The scripture is clear. If we fail to share the message of salvation, we share in the responsibility for those who perish without knowing Christ. Have we ever felt that nudge from the Holy Spirit to speak up, to share our faith, but hesitated? What held us back? Fear of rejection? Lack of knowledge? The gospel is our horn. It's the message of salvation through Jesus Christ. When we share this, we save lives. Not temporarily, but eternally. By sharing the truth of Jesus, we offer a chance for repentance and eternal life. We keep our hands clean, knowing we've done what we could to alert others to the coming judgment and the grace available through Jesus Christ. So what are some practical steps? Pray for opportunities. Ask God to place people in your path who need to hear the gospel. Have your personal story of faith ready. It's often the most compelling way to share. Know the basics of the gospel so you can explain it clearly and confidently. As we close today, remember that each one of us is called to be a watchman. The next time you feel that urge to speak about Jesus, remember Ezekiel 33:6. You might not see the immediate impact, but your words could be the very alarm that leads someone to salvation. Let's close with a prayer. Lord, equip us to be diligent watchmen. Give us the words to speak, the courage to act, and love to share your gospel. May we never be found derelict in our duty, in our sacred duty. In Jesus' name, amen. As we end off, just one final thought. I'd like to encourage every one of you this week to look for one opportunity to share your faith, however small it might be. Let's watch, pray, and act together. Godspeed.

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0: This is Brother Paul from the Book Divine, inviting you to tune in for the Brotherhood Brief right here on Ignite Radio. 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
1: Hi, everyone. Welcome to another episode of Minute Ministries. This is John, one of your fellow brothers in Christ from Surrey, BC. In the previous episode of Minute Ministries, we talked about what justification means and what it means for us to be justified by our faith. To recap, to justify means to declare as righteous, and it is through our faith that our sins have been washed away, making us clean from the stains of sin, and thus we are able to be declared as righteous by God. The question for today is, if I am declared as righteous and therefore saved through my faith in Christ, do I still need to do good works? This is a common question we may think about, and a passage that comes to mind is in the book of James chapter 2. Starting in verse 14, he says, "What good is it, my brothers, if someone says he has faith but does not have good works? Can that faith save him? If a brother or sister is poorly clothed and lacking in daily food, and one of you says to them, 'Go in peace, be warmed and filled,' without giving them the things needed for the body, what good is that? So also, faith by itself, if it does not have good works, is dead." And later in verse 24, he says, "You see that a person is justified by works and not by faith alone." Reading this passage can be confusing. Here, James seems to say that works also justify us, but we know there are so many other passages throughout the Bible that clearly say good works will not save you. I believe the best way to answer this question is to understand what James is trying to say here. He says that if you have faith in Christ, but your actions do not reflect that, what is your faith even for? James calls this a dead faith. Remember that we are asked not to conform to the pattern of this world, but be transformed by the renewing of our minds, Romans 12:2, and to put off our old self and take on a new identity in Christ, Ephesians 4:22-24. Our faith in Christ is meant to change us. It is transformative. With our new identity in Christ, we are meant to change how we think, talk, and act. Yes, in order to be declared righteous, we need to believe in Jesus Christ. But believing in him also means believing the values he stood for and the things he taught us. If we truly believe his words are good for us, we should do them. Doing good works is part of that. And so, although good works do not determine your salvation, they are definitely evidence of a living faith. A faith that is real and active, reflecting a heart transformed by Christ. By putting our faith into action, we demonstrate that we believe in him and want to follow him. Thank you.
2: Hi, my name is Diamond, and I'm a young igniter from the Philippines. Today's Bible scripture of the day comes from Proverbs chapter 4, verse 23. It says, "Above all else, guard your heart, for everything you do flows from it."

0: All right, everybody. Good morning, good afternoon, and good evening to all of you Igniters. We had a little bit of some technical issues that we were dealing with Igniters, and so we are now going to go ahead and to get into our overnight programming here on Ignite Radio. So we're going to transfer the signal over Igniters to our overnight computer. This is going to allow for us Igniters to get in contact with COC Surrey. And yours truly, God willing, will be there tomorrow afternoon. So this system is set and ready to go. And we're set and ready to go. And we're going to go and get a little bit of rest, Igniters. That's what we're going to do. So if you see the blue button there, it says Ignite the Mission. Well, we're going to ignite the mission, Igniters, because if you can tell, we're going around the world. I'll get to that actually in a moment. But first, Igniters, go ahead and click on that blue button if you got it there, Igniters. For some of you that don't have that blue button, that's okay, because we're going to do a 5-second countdown, Igniters, and we're going to go ahead and to get rocking and rolling here.
1: We're going to go ahead and
0: ignite real. So, let's go ahead, Igniters, and to get going here, Igniters, and get ready to ignite the mission, okay? So here we go. We're going to go with a 5-second countdown, Igniters, for everybody else, and we're going to go ahead and count it down right now. So here we go with 5, 4, 3, 2, 1. Igniters, go ahead and to refresh that browser, because guess what? Ignite the mission starts right now. And Igniters, that's how we do it. That is how we do it. We like to keep things relatively simple here on Ignite Radio. Not all the time it works out to be that simple. Anyways, the good news is, Igniters, we got ourselves a loaded schedule. Oh my. Did you look at this, Igniters? See this wonderful schedule? So we're going to start off with our good friend, Brother Rimhart, all the way in Cebu. Igniters, and kick off with the inheritance with Brother Rimhart. From there, Igniters, we're going to get into the Bible sermon with Brother Jack Williams from the Hyderabad Church. That's going to be in a mixed language of Telugu and English. This will be one of two mixed languages. From there, Igniters, we're going to head over up to Kathmandu, Nepal, and have a Bible study with Brother Bharat, and we'll check in on them. From there, Igniters, we're going to go halfway around the world, Igniters. Yes, halfway around the world, all the way over to the Americas here, and check in with our good friend, Brother Carlos, Igniters, and looking forward to that. And amen. Bible study with Brother Carlos all the way from Arkansas. That's going to be in the other mixed language of Spanish and English. There you go. Well, from there, Igniters, we're going to check in with the ever adorable Sister Norma for all the ladies that are out there. So ladies, we got a Bible class coming up. Ladies lift class with Sister Norma. I'm going to tell you, you're going to enjoy that one. Well, after doing all that running around, we're going to get in a couple hours of a cappella music. And then we're going to get into a couple of here in the Americas. We'll check in, Igniters, with our good friend, Brother Britt Farmer. The solution with Brother Britt makes a special return, and then we'll conclude it with a Bible study special with our good friend, Brother Paul Cockwell. So, as you can see, Igniters, we got a kind of a mixed bag going here today. And amen to that. So, I got a good idea. Let's go ahead and get things rocking and rolling here on Ignite Radio, shall we? Yeah, I think we shall. Let's do it.
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0: Igniters, we're set and ready to go. Hope all of you are set and ready to go. See, Sister TL is up late. Just probably getting her last word in. Amen to that. So let's go ahead, igniters, and not disappoint the lady and all the rest of you as well. Welcome to Ignite the Mission here on Ignite Radio.

Good morning. It's January 27, 2026, and it's good again to be back and continue our lessons. Our lessons about we are on a race, and we started our race this year with Jesus, that we do not get distracted, especially as we run with Jesus. As we run, we need to fix our eyes on Jesus. We need to focus our attention on Jesus. Let's not get distracted. What do you mean by distracted? We need to have our purpose. We need to have our prize. As we have our lessons regarding on winning the prize. And again, we have already given an example why we need to win the prize, because Jesus as our model, the one who give us encouragement, that after his suffering, after all the pain that he has gone through, he have now enjoyed being with his Father. No, we have to fix our eyes on him. No, let's focus on Jesus, because he is the author, the pioneer. According to Hebrews chapter 12 verse 2, he is the pioneer and he is the perfecter of our faith, who in view of the joy set before him endured the cross. So he endured the cross, and disregarding its shame, and after that had sat down at the right hand of the throne of God. So you see, if you get to get, if you make Jesus as the example, he's the best example. He is our model on this race. Because after those painful things he have experienced, he has sat down at the right hand of the throne of God. So that's what he received as he became the model of this winning, the model of this running well, of this race that we have to continue. Because it is very important that we are not just starting the race, but it's very important that we continue running the race. And not just continue running the race, but it's very important that we finish the race. Because the one who have finished the race is the one that will receive the prize. And in verse 3, I want again to emphasize here, you think about the one who endured such hostility from sinners, so that you may not become tired and give up. So here, he wanted each one of us to be reminded that we need to endure as well our race, regardless of what we experience, regardless if we fall down, we have to back up, we have to stand up again, regardless if we have struggles, we need to not give up, we need to continue running. No, and let's make Jesus as our example or model, in our race.
because he is the example, and so you will not become tired. So are you tired in your race? Am I tired of my race? No. We have the model, we have the example, we have Jesus, that in spite of many painful things he have gone through, he never get tired. He never surrender. And that is the example that you need to focus on this year. Jesus. And so you will not get tired. Because I think one of the most challenging, no, in our race, in our journey, when we get tired. When we get tired, no, do not surrender. Instead, you may rest, no, and gain your strength again. And after you gain your strength again, you continue. You again go back to your running, go back to your race. No, you do not surrender. You don't give up, because we have to receive the prize that is being set before us. So in verse 4 in chapter 12 in the book of Hebrews, it says here, in your struggle, so it's normal when we struggle, right? It's very normal when we have a lot of struggle. And in our struggle against sin, you have not yet resisted to the point of shedding your blood. So this is the kind of struggle that we have today. It's a kind of struggle that our struggle is not a kind of struggle that Jesus Christ have gone through, have experienced. We may experience worse, but our struggle is not to the point that we shed our blood, right? But the struggle of Jesus, even though he was to the point of shedding his blood, he didn't give up. He didn't surrender, because he knows what's ahead. He knows what he is going to receive. He knows what will be in the presence of the Father. So he is comparing your struggle. He is comparing my struggle. So do we have struggle? Yes, we have. But still, our struggle, it's very minimal, right? We might get tired. We might get a lot of concerns. But our struggles is very minimal, because we have not yet struggling to the point that we have shed our blood. But Jesus, no, in his time, in his pain, in his life, he was in that pain and he was on that shedding of blood. But even though he have experienced that, he was able to continue and finish his race. And now he is sitting down at the throne of God. Because he never surrender, he never get tired, he continue and he finish it. So in verse 5, it says here, you have forgotten the encouragement that is addressed to you as sons. My son, do not think lightly of the Lord's discipline or give up when you are corrected by him. So again, we are now given the idea that you are not just joining as an ordinary person on this race, but you are joining as addressed by God as his son. My son, do not forget the encouragement that is addressed to you as sons. We are his children.
So what do we mean by having this identity? What do we mean by having this privilege? No? To be his children, to be his son. Meaning to say, if we are his children, meaning to say, if we are being addressed as his sons, meaning to say, we have that privilege. You are going to have this, no, we have this prize. You are going to receive these blessings because you are not just joining as ordinary, but you are joining as his children, as his sons. So, do not think lightly of the Lord's discipline or give up when you are corrected by him. So this is how we struggle. This is how we become his children. So how do we prove that we are his children? How do we show to the people that we are joining as his children? By not giving up, by not getting tired, and by not getting discouraged when we are on his discipline, because the way how he discipline us, we are not just being disciplined because we are special to him. We are special people to him, but we are his son. So when we are disciplined by our father, do not give up, do not get discouraged by his correction, by his discipline. Because in verse 6 it says there, for the Lord disciplines the one he loves, and he punishes every son he accepts. He discipline, he correct, right? So you are his sons. We have this identity that we are his children, and we are being loved by our father. Because the one who is being disciplined, who is being loved by the father, according to verse 6 here, is those who he loves. So you are privileged, you are blessed when you are disciplined, when you are corrected by the Father, when you are being disciplined by the Lord. Because meaning to say, you are being cared, you are being planned and will plan by the Father, that he wants his son to receive this prize. He wants his son to be the one who will win the race, because the Father is going to make it sure that your pain, your struggles, is not in vain, but instead you are going to be the champion. You are going to be the one who will receive the prize. So in this verse, we need to embrace discipline, we need to embrace correction moment in our life, because that is how we are being accepted into this race. And you are accepted into this race with the Lord, with the Father, not just an ordinary people, but you are very special. I am very special because I am accepted as his son, as his children. So in verse 7 also it says here, what you endure disciplines you, God is treating you as sons. Is there a son whom his father does not discipline? So he is now again reminding the principles of having a father, or having
a father that disciplines his children. So if we have a father, is there any father that does not discipline his son? Do you find example, no, that the father doesn't care about his son, that the father doesn't care about his children? Normally, right, father cares, father's discipline, father correct his son. And that is God, how God creating us. So now if you are without any discipline in which all sons share, then you are illegitimate and you are not God's sons. So it's very important to embrace this identity that in this race, in this journey that I have joined, no, I have a father.

a father. You are not being cared because you do not have a father. But let's embrace the identity that we have here as a son. When we struggle, when we are being disciplined, it's for our own good. Right? It's for our own benefits. Because He wants you to receive, to be the one who will have the prize, to be the one who will receive the crown of life. Because He is making it sure that you can receive this by disciplining you, by giving you corrections, by giving you His love, by giving you this identity that you are His sons. You are not just illegitimate child. Furthermore, in verse 9, furthermore, in chapter 12 in the book of Hebrews, it says here, furthermore, we had it earthly fathers who discipline us, and we respected them for it. We should submit even more to the Father of our spirits and soul, shouldn't we? And live, shouldn't we? So this verse gives us the idea, if you are a son or if you are one of His children, you need to submit, no? Submission. You have to obey. You have to embrace, no, this authority of the Father. You have to receive submission to the Father. You have to give respect to the Father. No, by what? By full submission, by full commitment, by full obedience. You are His sons. I am His son, right? So, I have to submit to the authority of the Father. Are we submitting to the authority of our Father? We consider Jesus as our Father. God, we are considering Him as our Father, but yet we are not submitting, no, to His authority. How cruel is that, right? We claim that we are His children, but we do not submit to His authority. In what way we do not submit to His authority, to our Father? Why? In what way we do not submit to the authority of our Father, of God, no? People today, they consider themselves as children of God, or they consider themselves as Christians, but they do not submit to the authority of the Father. If you are considered as His children, legitimate children, you have to submit to the authority of the Father fully. Not just occasionally, right? Not just on the season of celebration, or the way how we should submit to the Father, we should submit to the Father, to His authority all the time. But what happened is very opposite, right? We only submit when we are in comfort. When we are in celebration, we only submit to the Father when we are on our success. But we do not submit to the Father anymore when we are on struggles, when we are on difficulties. But again, we are His children. We are being reminded by the Word of God in Hebrews chapter 12. In this
great chapter that we need to submit furthermore to the Father of our spirits and of our soul. No, shouldn't we? So, we should submit to Him, to the Father of our spirits. So, He is talking about not just our earthly Father, but He is talking about our spiritual Father, our Heavenly Father, no, that we have to submit to Him fully because He is our Father of our spirits and of our soul. So He owns not just your life, He owns not just my privilege, the privileges that I received. He gives those, but more than that, He is the Father of the spirits and of our soul. That's why we should submit to Him. In verse 10, for a short time, they disciplined us they thought best, but God does it for our good, so that we may share in His holiness. So the earthly Father is disciplining us for the best. That's the purpose of the discipline of our earthly Father. It's always for the best of the children. The reason why they are being disciplined, being punished by our Father, because He wants you to have the best in life. So our Father, He wants to make His children receive the best in life, but not just for the best, but He is referring to, you know, the spiritual blessings that we have received, that we are going to enjoy in the future.

not just in the future, but even today, we have to be enjoying these blessings because we have a Father that cared so much for us as His children. So the Father, the earthly Father, they are doing this for a while, disciplining for the best, but our God discipline, doing discipline also for our own good, and so that we may share in His holiness. So are we sharing on His holiness? Well, that is the most meaningful kind of sharing, right? That is the most, that's the mystery of the life of being His children, being His sons. We are sharing His holiness. To share His holiness, it means that you are different from the world. Sharing His holiness is meaning to say that you are not for the world. You are not on this world, but instead you are not, and you are different because God is sharing His holiness in His accepted children. So are we showing holiness? Are we living holiness? No, in our journey, in our race today, how do we maintain holiness in our life? Because God is sharing His holiness in our life. The moment we are on being disciplined and being corrected by the Father, because He is not just doing it for your own good, for the best of your life, but in this is how He is sharing His holiness. So that is, you know, the most important understanding that we have as a children, as His accepted children. My identity is to share that holiness of the Father. So in verse 11, it says here, no discipline seems pleasant at the time, but painful later on. However, for those who have been trained by it, produces a harvest of righteousness and peace. So wow, this is the price, this is the result. Now, why you have accepted as His son, and when you run your race as His son, you do not give up, you do not get discouraged, you do not get distracted, you do not give up, because no, He is going to receive the harvest that He is talking about here, no, the produce that you are going to enjoy, no, the blessings, no, of these corrections, of these disciplines, of this painful discipline. It is for the purpose of training us, and so we will receive this harvest. We will have this produce, the harvest of righteousness and peace. Wow, what a blessing for those who receive and accepted as His son. When you run your race, when you focus on Jesus, when you continue being committed to Jesus, no, you are going to have this harvest. And the word harvest, it's a very pleasant to the ear of those who are, you know, the one who have sacrificed a lot. Especially if you are going to apply the principles of farming, right?

So this harvest will produce harvest of righteousness and peace. What do you mean by righteousness and peace? No? This righteousness and peace, this is how we enjoyed being His children. The righteousness and peace that He's talking about is, this is the fellowship. The fellowship that we have with the Father. The fellowship that we have with the one who gave us so much encouragement. And that is Jesus. So this righteousness and peace that we have right now, it's from the Father, because it is the assurance of those He accepted as His Son. So therefore, strengthen your tired arms and your weak knees. Verse 12 and 13, straighten the path of your life so that your lameness may not become worse, but instead may be healed. Wow. So this is how God make us understand the life of His accepted children, the life of His accepted sons, that we need to strengthen our arms. We need to, what do you mean by this? We need to be on that race. We need to be participate on that race. We need to get on our feet, no? We need to be excited. We need to join. We need to get going, because we have these blessings. And He wants us to have this life, a life that you strengthen the path of your life. Do not get distracted. Do not go anywhere else. Instead, you focus on Jesus, you focus on Him, and so you will not become worse. When you focus on Jesus, you become better. When you continue focus on Jesus, you become best in your race, in your life. But when you get distracted, when you do not focus, when you do not fix your focus or your eyes, your attention on Jesus, your journey or your race becomes worse, right? But when we get to focus on Jesus, no, we will not be worse, but instead we will be, you may be healed. We may be complete, right? We are going to be like Him, to be like Jesus. So what Jesus have gone through in His life, even though he has that worst experience, he has the worst kind of life, worst kind of death, shameful thing He experienced on that cross, but He is focused. He is, you know, He is not distracted. And now, He has that life, complete life with the Father in His kingdom, in that heavenly places. So when we get to focus to Him as well in our life as a child, as His children, no, we are also complete. We are also healed. Verse 14, pursue peace with everyone, as well as holiness, without which no one will see the Lord. So here's the main thing, or here's the, you know, we need to do in our race today, no, this year, as His children. If you are going to
look at life in this world, there's a lot of, you know, not so beautiful things going on in everywhere, right? We have a lot of struggles, we have a lot of concerns. If we are going to look at the system, it's not the pure system anymore, no? They do not focus to the system of God. Instead, they do things on their own way. They are distorting the original plan of God, right? Here in the Philippines, we have this concern of the world today. They said that transgender woman is a woman, so they are not on the system of God anymore, right? They are not pursuing the righteousness, the holiness that God showed to us from the beginning. So God said here in verse 14, we have to pursue peace with everyone, not just peace with everyone, but we have to pursue holiness. Peace is very important, right? As we have our race, we need to have this peace, the kind of peace that the world doesn't give, that the world cannot give, that only God can give. And that is the peace that He is giving you as His child. No? What do you mean by this? There's a assurance that if you get to focus, if you get to continue and not be distracted, no, that is the kind of peace that He is mentioning here, not distracted. So do we have that kind of peace today? Although we are in this chaotic system of the world, we are not get distracted. We are not get disturbed. We are still focused. So that is the kind of peace that He wants for you to have. You pursue that peace, the kind of peace that even though you are in this world, you are not distracted, you are not interrupted, you are not being like them, no? You are focused, you are very focused on your race, on your life, on your journey. You are focused on winning the prize. So you pursue peace with all, with everyone. No, let's be peacemaker. No, let's be the one that give peace, the one that we have enjoyed life together because we pursue peace. This is the principle of His accepted children. No. Sometimes our life is being tested by challenges and by, you know, a lot of being offered in our life. But even though we have a lot of challenges, a lot of things that in this system of the world is now thrown to us, but we are focus on Jesus because we have that peace. We pursue that peace. And not just pursuing peace, but we have to pursue holiness. Because without this, no one will see the Lord. So this is the very sad moment of those who think they are on the race. This is very sad, no, to think that they thought they are on the right track, they are on the right race. But without holiness, He's mentioning here, without this holiness,
you will not see the Lord. So do you want to see the Lord? Do you want to see God? Do you want to be in His presence? Do you want to enjoy that table with the Father? Do you want to enjoy the moment with the champion of race, Jesus, who is now seated on the right throne of the Father? So if you want to join with that table, in the table of His kingdom, in the presence of God, then you pursue holiness. If you do not pursue holiness, if you still continue being like in this world, then you cannot see the Lord. You are not going to see the Lord, because only those who pursue holiness is going to see the Lord. So I will not miss the Lord because I am pursuing holiness. A lot of people today, they wanted to see the Lord, they wanted to be with the Lord, they wanted to be in heaven, but they do not pursue holiness. So, verse 14 in the book of Hebrews chapter 12, you pursue holiness because without this, no one, you are not going to see the Lord. So, I should see the Lord. I should be the one who will join with the Lord. No, in that moment, that if I'm going to finish the race, I'm gonna join with the Lord. I'm gonna see Him face to face. But I have to pursue holiness. I have to be sharing the holiness of God in my life today. So how do we share holiness today, my friends, my families, people who are now listening on us? How do we share on His holiness? How do we share on the holiness of God? Verse 15, it says here, and this would be my last point in verse 15, see that no one fails to obtain the grace of God, and that no bitter root grows up and causes you trouble, or many of you will become defiled. See to it that no one fails to obtain the grace of God. So how do you see the Lord? How do you maintain holiness? How do you share holiness? By obtaining the grace of God. So God is holy and He is full of grace, but do not misinterpret that He is full of grace. That's why He will accept you even though you have your own gender preference. He will accept you even though you have your own, you know, own ideas, that you will say, oh, God is gracious, God is merciful, God is loving. He will accept me anyway. No. He will accept only those He considered His children. So I'm sorry to say these words, because you might consider yourself as, you know, His people or His children, but you do not pursue holiness. You do not pursue this righteousness life, then you are not obtaining His grace. Because those who obtain His grace is pursuing holiness and pursuing discipline and pursuing the kind of, you know, discipline, even though it's hard, because it is the Father who disciplines His children. So you obtain the grace of God. And make it sure that it doesn't cause you any trouble, or many of you will become defiled.
What do you mean by many of you will become defiled? You might thought that you are accepted as his child, but you do not accept the holiness. You do not pursue the holiness. You do not pursue the righteousness, the kind of life that he designed. Then you are becoming defiled. You are becoming abomination, no, to the Father. So once again, how do we obtain the grace of God? Are you obtaining the grace of God? And if yes, how do you obtain the grace of God? If you want to obtain the grace of God, do not hesitate to message us, to click the button and message us in our page, Ignite Radio Philippines, and not just our team in the Philippines, but even nationwide, our team in Canada, COC Church, COC, sorry, Brother Kirk and Brother Frank, Brother Paul, everybody, we are excited to hear anyone from you. If you have any concern about obtaining the grace of God, we would love to share you this, because we want you also to be on this journey, to be on this race, to be on this trip to obtain the grace of God. May God continue to bless us more this year. God bless, and see you next week again.

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Good morning, good afternoon, good evening, my dear greetings, my dear brothers and sisters. Greetings to you all in the name of the Lord and Savior Jesus Christ. This is Jack Williams from Southside Hyderabad Church of Christ, Ignite Radio. So my dear Ignatius, my dear brothers and sisters, we welcome you all for this wonderful program. And we are really appreciate for all your love and we really appreciate all your encouragement and prayers. So we have a wonderful lessons have been so far, and God is really blessing us and God is blessing our family. My dear Ignatius, my dear brothers and sisters, as children of God, as his sons,

something and a few things and I would like to conclude. So the greatest deliverance is through the cross. So the Exodus was an amazing miracle. But an even greater miracle happened at Calvary. Jesus took our punishment upon himself. So Romans 5 tells us, Christ died for sinners. We deserved judgment. Jesus received it in our place. We need to remember that Jesus paid the debt. Imagine owing millions of dollars. You have no way to repay it. Then someone walks in and pays every penny. Your debt is completely canceled. This is what Jesus did. Our debt could never be paid by good works. Only the blood of Christ could pay it. So my dear greatest, my dear brothers and sisters, that's why 1 John chapter 2 verse 2 tells us, Jesus is the sacrifice of our sin. The cross is where justice and mercy meet. Because Jesus died, we can live. Because Jesus rose, we have hope. So my dear greatest, my dear brothers and sisters, so we as a Christians and we as a brothers and sisters in Christ, what we need to do? How should we respond? How should we respond? Here, God provides salvation. God provides the salvation. But every person must respond. Every person must respond. Believe Jesus is the Son of God. Believe he died. Believe he rose again. Faith in trusting Christ completely. And repent. Repentance means changing direction. We turn away from sin. We turn towards God. And confess Christ. We openly acknowledge Jesus as the Lord. Our faith should never remain hidden. Be baptized. The New Testament teaches baptism as the obedient response of faith. It symbolizes dying to sin and rising to new life in Christ. Just as Israel passed through the sea, believers publicly identify with Jesus through baptism. So continue walking with Christ. So freedom is not merely escaping sin. It is living every day under the lordship of Jesus. So my dear Ignatius, my dear brothers and sisters, finally I would like to say and conclude, God sees your struggles. God sees your struggles. Perhaps you feel forgotten. God sees you just as he saw Israel. He knows your tears. He hears your prayers. He heeds your prayers. And no bondage is too strong for God. Whether it is addiction, fear, anger, resentment, or discouragement, God's power is greater. God's power is greater. My dear brother and my dear sisters, trust God's time. Israel waited many years. God's delay was not God's denial. He worked at the perfect time. Don't return to Egypt. After leaving Egypt, Israel often wanted to go back. Christians must never turn to the old life of sin. Freedom is too precious. Help others to find freedom. These are the people around us who are still in spiritual bondage. Share the hope of Christ with them. Invite them to know the Savior who sets people free. So, my dear Ignatius, my dear brothers and sisters, finally, I would like to say, the story of Moses is not simply ancient story. It points us to Jesus Christ. Israel was enslaved. God delivered them. Humanity is enslaved by sin. Jesus delivers us all who come to him. So, God still says today, let my people go. He desires every person to experience forgiveness, peace, hope, and eternal life. If you have never trusted Jesus, today is the day. If you already

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0: Hi, my name is Angel Thunder, the host of The Final Take, wanting to invite you to come to the Surrey Church of Christ located at 15042 92nd Avenue. 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
1: Good morning, Igniters. It's Andre, just with another quick ministry minute. The supernatural gifts of the Spirit have ceased, and what remains is faith, love, and hope. Now, through hearing, understanding, the Word, a certain amount of faith will develop to cause one to obey the gospel, your mustard seed. But the faith that grows from the Spirit is like that large tree that grows from the mustard seed. Also, too, love. A general enthusiastic kindness for all people, but especially love for those in Christ. A love that such you want to share the gospel. The hope in us, which defies the logic in the world, such that we would lay down our lives, not only physically as recorded in the New Testament, but spiritually, for we no longer live our old lives that we lived before Christ. Through the Spirit, we are growing until Christ is perfected in us. Godspeed.
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0: Hi, my name is Ron Beckett. I'm one of the elders here, wanting to invite you to come to Surrey Church of Christ, located at 15042 92nd Avenue. 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
1: I like to read a poem called Tell It Today. You may have a talent, but you don't know. You may have a talent, but you don't show. You may have something from above to use here and in love. In our fight and in our labor, the one in need is our neighbor. The one talent you must have and give, show the light and forgive. If the light shines from you, as Jesus did too, then you know and follow his way, and you are certain and obey. Time is short on our clock. Follow him, he is our rock. Oh, how he died in agony for our sins, so we will be free. The title, Tell It Today. I like to read a poem. The name, What Is? Where is heaven? Where is hell? Down on earth, you cannot tell. What is birth and what is death? What are the brains in your head? What is matter? What is mind? What is hate and what is kind? What is drive and what is aim? What is glory? What is shame? Read your Bible and do pray, and the questions fade away. Heaven, earth, death and hell, walk with Jesus, he will tell. Birth, merit, glory and drive to an everlasting life. Take away hell, death and hate, and you see Jesus and you have faith. The name, What Is?

0: He is my all. Jesus, our door, our life to see, the shepherd we follow, you and me. His voice you hear, he calls his flock, the door is open, we don't have to knock. We trust in Jesus, he leads us in, he will forgive us all our sin. Jesus came to give his life, follow him, he is our strife. Jesus gave all he could give, all his love, so we may live. Jesus is calling, listen and hear. Jesus is calling, he wants us near. Jesus the door, for young and old, we are the sheep and belong to his fold. He leads the way, he is our friend, he gives us light all to the end. Jesus, we know that you were sent to teach us how we do repent. Jesus, we follow and we pray that we will have power to obey. Our eyes are open and we see that to be saved comes in three. We do believe and did repent. Jesus, we want to take your hand, so we do not stumble on our way, our heads up high, and then we say, Jesus, we are coming through the door, we come in and go out no more. He is my all. I like to read a poem. The title, Giving Thanks. O Redeemer, we give thanks for all the highest ranks, for your love to all nations, for your grace of salvation. What a way to be born by the sound of your horn. We will rise and meet you there, and we will come from everywhere. The title, Giving Thanks.
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0: Good morning, my dear brothers and sisters. I'm feeling so happy joining today, and I'm so much grateful for your time and attention. And today we will see the meaning of the church. It is a very important lesson for me and perhaps for you, because in my local areas, there are so many churches wearing different names, teaching different beliefs and doctrines. So if we see in the Holy Scripture, Bible, there is only one church. And people outside the church asking how many churches and which source do you belongs to? And my answer is always, I am a member of the Church of Christ. And I see there is only one church which our Lord Jesus Christ built. So let the Bible speak, and let us see in the New Testament Christianity, in the New Testament Bible, and the scripture, Holy Bible, is very clear about the one source. And today, we will see the meaning of the source. So let me begin. No one will deny that the Bible talks about a church, but whose church, which church, what church? These questions and many others will be answered in time, but right now we want to find out what the church is. Let us begin by pointing out what it is not. The church, as described in the Bible, is not Catholic, Protestant, or Jewish. It is not denominational, interdenominational, or sectarian. It is not a political organization, just another social organization. And neither it is a material meeting house. So, if it is none of these, what is it? The majority of people do not understand the church because they do not know what it is. Consequently, they do not understand the purpose of it, the importance of it, or the work of it. But the Bible plainly tells us what it is. The word church comes from the Greek word ekklesia, which means the called out. So the church is a called out body of people, those who have been called out of the world into the kingdom of his dear son, Colossians 1:30. It is the spiritual body of Christ, 1 Corinthians chapter 12. Verse 27, and it is made up of those who have obeyed Christ, Hebrews chapter 5 verse 8 and 9, and are therefore saved by him and added to his church, Mark 16:16, Acts 2 verse 47. Another way of putting it, the church consist of the follower of Christ. And the word church appears in the Bible in two senses. First, it is spoken of in the universal sense. This is what Christ had in mind when he said, "And I also say to you that you are Peter, and on this rock I will build my church, and the gates of Hades shall not prevail against it. Matthew chapter 16 verse 18. There are many other verses where the word church is used in the same way, speaking of the church in a universal sense. This is wherever the church may be found in the world. If it is the Bible source, it is that source which Jesus said he would build. Now second, it is spoken of in the local sense. For instance, when Paul was writing to the church at Rome and speaking of the various congregations, he said, "The churches of Christ greet you." Romans 16:16. He wasn't speaking of a number of churches in the sense of denominations, but rather a number of local congregations of the Lord's church. Now, to further explain, you will note the scriptures speak of the church at Corinth, the church at Ephesus, the church at Philippi, etc. 1 Corinthians chapter 1 verse 2, Ephesians 1:1, Philippians 1:1. All of this is confusing to some people because they are accustomed to thinking of the church only in the terms of denominationalism. But we will not read of the first denominations in the Word of God. In the foregoing cases, you have a number of congregations spoken of, and each congregation is the Lord's church in its particular community. But all of them together compose the church universal. It is so simple when denominations is forgotten and one goes to the Bible and sees the source as the Lord gave it. So to further help us to understand the meaning of the source, let us realize that the Bible pictures the source as being the body of Christ, number one. The body of Christ. It is the spiritual body of Christ, with Christ as its head. Ephesians chapter 5 verse 23. There is but one body. Ephesians chapter 4 verse 4. And the one body is the one church. Colossians 1 18. Number 2, the house of God, the household of God. The word house in the scripture suggests a family, which helps us to understand that the church is the family of God. In 1 Timothy chapter 3 verse 15, Paul says that the house of God is the church of the living God. God is the Father, and we are his children. Galatians chapter 3 verse 27 and Ephesians chapter 1 verse 3. Now number 3, point number 3, the kingdom of God. The church is described as the kingdom of God. Kingdom suggests a king. And so Christ is the king. Revelations chapter 17 verse 14. But to be a king, the kingdom has to exist now, and it does. Acts chapter 8 verse 12. We are his subjects, the world, its territory, And the New Testament is its law, and this is the source, Matthew 16, verse 18 and 19. So source is described as the vineyard of the Lord. Christ is the vine, and individual Christians are the branches. Gospel of John, chapter 15, verse 1 to 8. The idea here is to work in the vineyard and to hear fruits for the Lord. And the church is thus defined, and if we study these matters in the light of Scripture, we see very clearly. So church is the body of Christ, the house of God, and the kingdom of God, and vineyards of the Lord. Now, we will see how the church came into exist. Some of the prophecy we will study, lesson number 2. The church did not come into existence overnight. It was planned, prophesied, promised, and then established. The Bible shows all of it very clearly. First, the church existed in the mind of God. Paul declares this unto the saints at Ephesus. He said, "Blessed be the God and Father of our Lord Jesus Christ, who has blessed us with every blessing in the heavenly places in Christ, just as he chose us in him before the foundation of the world, that we should be holy and without blame before him in love, having predestined us to adoption as sons by Jesus Christ to himself, according to the good pleasure of his will, to the praise of the glory of his grace, by which he made us accepted in the beloved." Ephesians chapter 1, verse 3 to 6. So he is talking to the church at Ephesus, and he says, God has chosen them before the foundation of the world. That means that God was thinking about the church even before the world was created. That is, he was planning it at the time, and so its origin in the mind of God. How absurd then to belied and endure it that which God planned from the beginning. Second, the church was spoken in prophecy on numerous occasions. Isaiah said, "Now it shall come to pass in the latter days that the mountains of the Lord's house shall be established on the top of the mountains and shall be exalted above the hills, and all nations shall flow to it. Many people shall come and say, come and let us go up to the mountains of the Lord, to the house of the God of Jacob. He will teach us his ways, and we shall walk in his path, for out of Zion shall go forth the law and the word of the Lord from Jerusalem." Isaiah chapter 2, verse 2 and 3. Also, we'll read Joel stated, "And it shall come to pass afterward, I will pour out my spirit all on all the place. Your sons and your daughters shall prophesy. Your old men shall dream dreams. Your young men shall see visions. And also on my men servants and on my maid servants, I will pour out my spirit in those days. Joel chapter 2, verse 28 and 29. Then Daniel pointed out, and in the days of these kings, the God of heaven will set up a kingdom which shall never be destroyed, and the kingdom shall not be left to other people. It shall break in pieces and consume all these kingdoms, and it shall stand forever. Daniel chapter 2, verse 44. Very important prophecy. Very, very important. Now let us draw some conclusions. The kingdom will be established in the last days. Number one. Number two, it would be established in the mountains. Point number three, all nations would flow unto it. Number four, the Lord would pour out his spirit upon all flesh. Number five, it would be established in the days of the fourth world empires. Number six, it would consume all other kingdoms and stand forever. Now, where is all of this fulfilled? So my dear brothers and sisters, let us study together Acts chapter 2. Very, very important chapter. And the church was promised. John said it was at the hand. Matthew chapter 3 verse 2. That means it was nearby, or would soon be established, Christ promised. And I say to you that you are Peter, and on this rock I will build my church, and the gates of Hades shall not prevail against it. Matthew chapter 16 verse 18. And he said to them, assuredly I say to you that you are the There are some standing here who will not taste death till they see the kingdom of God present with power. Mark 9, 1. Then he said to them, it is written, and thus it was necessary for the Christ to suffer and to raise from the dead the third day, and that repentance and remission of sins should be preached in his name to all nations, beginning at Jerusalem. And you are the witnesses of these things. Behold, I send the promise of my Father upon you, but tarry in the city of Jerusalem until you are endued with power from on high. Luke chapter 24 verse 46 to 49. Now let us observe these facts. The kingdom was near. Christ promised to build it in spite of death. Some of those who were with Christ would still be living at the time of its establishment. Number four, it would come with power. Point number five, repentance and remission of sins would be preached in his name among all nations. Point number six, it would begin in Jerusalem. Point number seven, the apostle would be endued with power from on high in the city of Jerusalem. So please keep all of these points in mind as we come finally to the establishment of the church, and we will see all of this unfold. Now, when we study and read Acts chapter 2 and all the Bible scholars admit that the church was established at this time. And the place was Jerusalem. Time was the last day and days of the kings of Roman Empire. And the power came, Holy Spirit came upon them. Repentance and remission of sins were preached to all nations, and the church has been in existence ever since. So the church that God had in his mind was established. The promises concerning it were fulfilled, and the promises regarding it were kept. And more than 3,000 people were baptized, and the Lord's church was established. And lesson number three, today we are again going to study about the establishment of the church. So we observed from Isaiah chapter 2, Joel chapter 2, and Daniel chapter 2, that the Lord's kingdom was established in the last days in Jerusalem, and the coming of the Spirit was fell upon all the disciples, and as we read Acts chapter 2, the apostles were in the city of Jerusalem at that time. When the day of the Pentecost had fully come, they were all with one accord in one place. And suddenly there came a sound from heaven as of a rushing mighty wind, and it filled the whole house where they were sitting. And then there appeared to them divided tongue as of fire, and one set each of them, and they were all filled with Holy Spirit and began to speak with other tongues as the Spirit gave them utterance. And there were dwelling in Jerusalem Jews, devout men from every nation under heaven. And when this sound occurred, the multitude came together and were confused, and because everyone heard them speak in his own language. Acts chapter 2, verse 1 to 6. And the record continues to tell of the many nations that were represent. So they were all amazed and perplexed, saying to one another, whatever could this mean? Other mocking said, they are full of new wine. But Peter, standing up with the 11, raised his voice and said to them, men of Judea and all who dwell in Jerusalem, let this be known to you and heed my words, for these are not drunk as you suppose, since it is only third hour of the day, but this is what was spoken by the prophet Joel, and it shall come to pass in the last days, says the God, and I will pour out of my spirit on all flesh, and your sons and your daughters shall prophesy. Your young men shall see visions. Your old men shall dream dreams. And it shall come to pass, whatever calls on the name of the Lord shall be saved. Acts chapter 2, verse 12 to 17. So after showing all that was happening was in the fulfillment of the prophecies of old, Peter launches into his sermons. He shows how that Jesus was a man approved of God among them by miracles and wonders and signs which God did by him in their midst. And Christ had been taken and delivered up to the council, and by wicked hand had been crucified and slain. And then he points out that God had raised him up, having loosed the pains of death. And to convince his audience of this, he quoted David to show that Christ lived, died, and had been buried and resurrected, and had then ascended into heaven to sit upon the throne at the right hand of God. Continuing, Peter said, this Jesus God has raised up, of which we are with all witnesses, therefore being exalted to the right hand of God, and having received from the Father the promise of the Holy Spirit, he poured out this which now see and hear, for David did not ascend into the heavens, but he says himself, the Lord said to my Lord, sit at my right hand till I make your enemies your footstool. Therefore, let all the house of Israel know assuredly that God has made this Jesus whom you have crucified, both Lord and Christ. Now, when they heard this, they were cut to the heart and said to the Peter and rest of the apostles, men and brethren, what shall we do? Then Peter said to them, repent and let every one of you be baptized in the name of Jesus Christ for the remission of sins, and you shall receive the gift of the Holy Spirit. For the promise is to you and to your children and to all who are afar off, as many as the Lord our God will call. And with many other words, they testified and exhorted them, saying, be saved from this perverse generation. Then those who gladly received his word were baptized. And that day, about 3,000 souls were added to them. And the Lord added to the church daily those who were being saved. So in the foregoing passages of the scripture, the Lord's church was established. And we notice that all of it took place in Jerusalem. The power of the Holy Spirit was poured out on the apostles. what took place was in fulfillment of the prophecies of old. Peter specifically said, but this is what was spoken by the prophet of Joel, Acts chapter 2, verse 16. So there can be no doubt about it. Furthermore, since the prophet had said these things would happen in the last days, since Peter said it was occurring as the prophet had said it would, then the church was established in the last days. All nations were present on that day as the repentance and remission of sins were preached. And about 3,000 souls were obedient, were saved, and added to the church. Therefore, Christ established the church in Jerusalem in 33 AD, and it has been in the existence ever since. Now, lessons 4. How to identify the church of Christ? How to identify the church? And the point number one is Christ established the church. And I also say to you that you are Peter, and on this rock I will build my church, and the gates of Hades shall not prevail against it. Matthew chapter 16, verse 18. Number two, it had its beginning in Jerusalem. This is seen in Luke chapter 24, verse 45 and 49, and also Acts chapter 2, verse 5. Point number three, the date of origin was 33 AD. This is also based on Acts chapter 2, with the church being established on the day of Pentecost. Point number four, the church wore the name of Christ. Very important. So this is how to identify the church of Christ. Speaking of the various congregations, Paul wrote, the churches of Christ greet you. Romans chapter 16, verse 16. He further says, in speaking to the church at Corinth, now you are the body of Christ and members individually. 1 Corinthians chapter 12, verse 27. But what is the body? The church is the body. Ephesians chapter 1, verse 22 and 23. Number 5. Its members were called Christians. And the disciples were first called Christians in Antioch. Acts chapter 11, 26. Then Agrippa said to Paul, you almost persuade me to become a Christian. Acts chapter 26, verse 28. Yet if anyone suffers as a Christian, let him not be ashamed, but let him glorify God in this matter. 1 Peter chapter 4, verse 16. And finally, members, remember, nor is there salvation in any other, for there is no other name under heaven given among men by which we must be saved. Acts chapter 4, verse 12. Point number 6. Christ is its only head. And he is the head of the body, the church, who is the beginning, the firstborn from the dead, that in all things he may have the preeminence. Colossians chapter 1, verse 18. Point number 7. There is but one. There is one body, one spirit, just as you were called in one hope of your callings. Ephesians chapter 4 verse 4. But what is the body? It is the church. Colossians 1:18. Therefore, if there is one body and it is the church, there is but one church. There is only one church in the Bible. Point number 8. There are terms for entering the church. How to enter the church? This includes faith, Hebrews chapter 11, verse 6. Repentance, Acts chapter 17, verse 30. Confessions of faith, Romans 10, verse 9 and 10. And baptism, very important. Mark chapter 16, verse 16. So one is saved he is added to the church. And also we can see Romans chapter 6, verse 3 and 4. Galatians chapter 3. Verse 26 and 27, and 1 Corinthians chapter 12, verse 13, all teaches that one is baptized into Christ and his church. Through obeying these commands, one is said to be born into the church or the kingdom. John chapter 3, verse 3 to 5. Point number 9. The worship of the church is peculiar. Christians are to assemble on the first day of the week. Acts chapter 20, verse 7. To sing, Ephesians chapter 5, 19. And we pray, Acts chapter 2, verse 42. And we study the word of God, 2 Timothy chapter 2 verse 15. And we partake of the Lord's Supper, Acts chapter 20 verse 7. And givings, 1 Corinthians 16 chapter 2. Number 10, the doctrines of the church is based on the Bible only. It is accepted without additions, subtraction, or substitutions. Revelation chapter 22, verse 18 and 19. The Bible is the one and only creed of the church. Additions, book, or creeds are rejected. Point number 11. The organization of the church must be according to God's plan. Christ is the head, Ephesians chapter 5, verse 23. And each congregation is to have its own elders and deacons, 1 Timothy chapter 3, Titus chapter 1. Lord's church does not have any earthly head quarters, and neither does it have additional international national man-made organization. No. chapter, sorry, point number 12. The mission of the church is threefold. Its work is to preach the gospel. Mark 16, verse 15 and 16. To help those in need. Galatians chapter 6. James chapter 2. And to edify members. Hebrew chapter 3, verse 12 to 14. Point number 13. Each Christian must live the faithful Christian life. We cannot love the world. 1 John 2:15, James 4:4. But must produce the fruits of the Spirit. Galatians chapter 5:22-23. Only the faithful will receive the crown of life. Revelation 2:10. So these are some of the marks of the church, and these are taken from the pattern, from the Bible. So now let us compare our church with these points and facts from the Bible. And let us ask ourselves, who established my church? It is established by Christ or some men. And then if we find its beginning in Jerusalem and established in 33 AD, and now it's wearing the name of the Church of Christ, that means the church belongs to Christ, then we are in the true church of the Bible. So I will finish my lessons for today, and next time we'll see more others things about the church of the Christ. Thank you so much, brother and sisters, for your attention.
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1: Hi, my name is Simon, and I'm a young Igniter from the Philippines. Today's Bible scripture of the day comes from Colossians chapter 4, verse 5-6. 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

Ciertamente, si habiéndose ellos escapado de las contaminaciones del mundo por el conocimiento del Señor y Salvador Jesucristo, enredándose otra vez en ellas, son vencidos. Su postrer estado viene a ser peor que el primero. For if after they have escaped from the pollution of the world through the knowledge of the Lord and Savior, Jesus Christ, they are again entangled therein and overcome, the latter end is worse with them than the beginning. Nuevamente vemos aquí cómo el apóstol Pedro menciona el mundo. Once again, we see Apostle Peter, mentioning the world. Y es que como habíamos mencionado antes, it's just like we have mentioned it before, este mundo tiene muchas cosas que ofrecer. This world has many things to offer. Pero son cosas temporales. But those are the things that are temporary. No son eternas. They're not eternal. Pero sin embargo, hay muchos que nuevamente se contaminan después de haber conocido la verdad. But there's so many of them that once again get tangled with the things of this world. Y son vencidos. And they're overcome with these things of the world. Su postrer estado viene a ser peor que el primero. The latter end is worse with them than the beginning. Porque ya conocían la verdad. Because they knew this, the truth. They had the knowledge of it. Y obedecieron el evangelio. And they already have obeyed the gospel.

No sé ustedes, I don't know about you, pero yo no quiero que me pase esto. But I don't want this to happen to me. Muchos hermanos están perdiendo la lucha. There are many of brethren that are losing the war. They are losing the fight. Si nuestro deber no es solamente anunciar las buenas nuevas del Evangelio, see, our work is not only to preach the gospel, the good news of the gospel, sino que ayudar a nuestros hermanos a llegar al cielo, but to help our brethren to go to heaven. ¿Acaso tú no quieres ver a tu hermano en el cielo? Or don't you want to see your brethren in heaven? ¿Ver tus familiares en el cielo? 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I do. Yo sí. Y a veces pensamos que solamente es el trabajo del predicador. And many times we think that this is the work or the job of the preacher. No nos equivoquemos. Let's not lie to ourselves. No tenemos que conformarnos. Que ya voy a decir el evangelio. Voy a las reuniones. Y con eso es suficiente. Let us not conform ourselves. It's not enough for us just to go to the meet with the church. Only because I have obeyed the gospel. And that is everything that I'm going to do within the church. Pero hay muchos que tienen esta mentalidad. There are many that have this mentality. Tenemos que dejarles saber a nuestros hermanos que están en peligro, a que su estado va a ser peor que el de antes. We gotta let our brethren know that they're in danger because their state can be worse than before.

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Have you ever thought of that? ¿Cuánto valgo yo? How much do I cost? El hermano Kirk, Brother Kirk, él dice que en la congregación donde él está con los jóvenes, he mentioned once that when in a congregation where he meets, that he did like a survey asking the young ones how much they're worth. 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Pero para Dios, vales todo. But for God, you are extremely important. 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He left everything behind. Él dejó todo atrás por salvarte, to save you.

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And Paul is saying here to warn them. We're going to call their attention. Y vamos a dejarles saber que están mal. And we're going to let them know that they're doing wrong. ¿Te has topado con hermanos así? Have you met brethren that are like that? No les puedes decir nada. You can't tell them anything. 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

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I don't know if you remember when you went to school that everybody has a different way of learning. Y no es que no pueden aprender. And it's not that they can't learn. 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It's just different the way they captivate or they learn. Es que nosotros vamos a enseñarles de la manera que ellos pueden aprender. So we're going to teach them in a way that they can learn.

No tenemos que tratarlos mal. We can't treat them bad. Solo porque no pueden, no aprenden rápido como otros. Just because they can't learn as quick as other brethren. Y otro también, dice el apóstol Pablo. And the other one is, the apostle Paul says, sostengáis a los débiles. Support the weak. Esto implica que van a haber muchos hermanos débiles en la iglesia. This implies that there's going to be a lot of brethren that are going to be weak in the church. Es nuestro deber de soportarlos. It's our duty to support them. Yo sé que en tu vida cristiana, si has tenido muchos años de ser cristiano, I know in your Christian life, if you have many years of being a Christian, y si has visto a otras congregaciones, and those that had the opportunity to see many congregations, vas a ver que ha pasado esto, que los hermanos no sostienen a los débiles y se apartan. You're gonna see that brethren among the church, that they were weak, and the brothers of the church, of the congregations, never helped them out, and they stopped meeting.

tenemos que preocuparnos por ellos. We gotta help them out. We need to care about them.

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0: See, even if a brother falls, we can't treat him like an enemy. Si nosotros vemos a nuestro hermano caer, no tenemos que tratarlos como un enemigo, but like a brother, sino como un hermano. Por eso tenemos que orar los unos por los otros. That's the reason we need to pray one for the others. Vamos a dejarlo aquí, hermanos. El tiempo se nos ha acabado. We're gonna leave it here, brethren, for our time is over. Seguiremos hablando más de nuestro deber la próxima semana. We're gonna keep talking next week of our duty to the burden that has fallen. Gracias por su atención. Thank you for your attention. Su servidor Carlos Hernández. Your host Carlos Hernández del estado de Arkansas. Que Dios los bendiga. From the state of Arkansas, may God bless you.
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0: Hi, siya si Maggie Bautista sa Kaya Kya Membro at Church of Christ. Iimbitan mi kayo yung ladya at kapilya ang may address mi 15042 92nd Avenue, Surrey, BC. Sa marakupya lugar para ikasalba tayon. Amin.
1: Hello, my name is Jacqueline. 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

Good afternoon, everyone. Welcome once again to our ladies' Bible class. Last week, our lesson was about the wonderful Word of God, the Bible. Today, our lesson is entitled, Worthy of All Honor and Praise, Jesus Christ, our Lord. Our objective is to make all know our Lord Jesus Christ. Now, first of all, our main topic is our eternally great God. If we go to John 1, 1, 2, and 3, this is what we will read. In the beginning was the Word,

Word was God, and the Word was with God. Verse 2, Jesus, the Son of God, the Word was in the beginning with God. Verse 3, all things were made through Him. Without Him, nothing was made that was made. Okay, so let's go back to the beginning, to Genesis 1, 1, 2, and 3. That's where everything started in the world. We read in the verse 1 that the earth was without form, was void and in total darkness. And in verse 2, we read that God, the Holy Spirit, was hovering above like a supervisor. Then in verse 3, we read that God the Father said, "Let there be light," and there was light. Wow, how did He do it? Again, God the Father, He continued in His creation, and He said, "Let there be firmament in the midst of the water." So there appeared the firmament which divided the waters. Again, the firmament also appeared which divided the sky from the land and below, and so forth, until the earth was filled with sun, moon, stars above, with plants and animals in the land. Now, but where was Jesus? Where was Jesus, the Son of God? We have the God the Father. We have God the Son, and the Holy Spirit, who was hovering above. And where was Jesus? Now let us go back to John 1, 1 to 3. Just review it. We read here again that in the beginning was the Word, that all things were made through Him. Without Him, nothing was made that was made. Then we go to Genesis 1, where we read that God the Father said, there was total darkness, when God the Father said, "Let there be light," and there was light. So there, God did it by saying the Word. He used the Word, which was Jesus, working as the Word, and there was light. Without Jesus, the Word, nothing was made that was made. This is also what we read in Psalm 33, 6 to 9. By the word of the Lord, the heavens were made. For He spoke, and it was done. He commanded, and it stood fast. So all things were made through Jesus, the Word. Without Him, nothing was made that was made. What else do we read about our Lord Jesus Christ? In Romans 9:5, we read, Christ came, who is over all, the eternally blessed God. So eternally, He was in the beginning, but He was already there. In the beginning, so that was there so many ages before. But He's still alive now. Okay. And Titus 2:13, looking for the blessed hope and glorious appearing of our great God and Savior, Jesus Christ. So they called Him Great God, Almighty God. Now in Hebrews 12, verse 8, we read that Jesus is the same yesterday, today, and forever. He is our unchanging God. So that is how great our God is, how great our Lord Jesus Christ is. Then we also read in Titus, we have read already Hebrews 12, verse 8. Now, so many people do not believe in Jesus Christ. They think He's just an ordinary man, flesh and blood. So they ask, where in the Bible does it say that He is God? Now, these verses should be enough to prove that He is God. But if they need more proof, they should go on and read the Bible. If they read the whole Bible, they will be surprised when they come to know more about Jesus. Let them read the whole Bible. We have the Old Testament, and in the Old Testament, the central theme is Christ is coming. So the whole
Old Testament is all about Christ who is coming. Then we go to the New Testament. First of all, we have the books of the Gospel. Here we have the Matthew, Mark, Luke, and John. This is all about Jesus. It is all about Jesus saying that Christ has come. He has come. He was born. He grew up. He had his ministry. Then he was crucified. He died on the cross. Then afterwards he was buried. And he rose again from the dead, resurrected, and then he went up to heaven. That's all about Matthew, Mark, Luke, and John. Four books of the gospel. So Christ has come. Then we go to the rest of the Bible. The books of the Acts. And the book of the Acts. And then we have major and minor epistles and Revelation. Now what do we have here? Again, Christ is coming again. So, you see, the whole Bible is all about Jesus. So that should be enough for them to believe that Jesus is God. There's no question about it anymore. Now here, as we read the Bible, we get to know the attributes of our great God, Jesus Christ. First, He is omnipotent. Omnipotent, all-powerful. John 1. All things were made through Him. Without Him, nothing was made that was made. In the creation of the world, God the Father was the designer. He was the architect. And God and Jesus, God the Son, was the engineer. He was the builder. Because without Him, nothing was made that was made. And God the Holy Spirit was the supervisor. So that's how they work together. Jesus is our builder, the engineer. Without Him, nothing was made that was made. We can see how wonderful God is, because when He created the world, He created everything to make it suitable, to make it a very nice place for man to live in. So before He created man, when He created the world, He created the men last. But everything was prepared for them. So when they were created, God put them in this paradise in Eden. Okay. Next, what are the other attributes of our Lord Jesus Christ? So first, He is omnipotent, all powerful. Then we can also be, another is He is omniscient, all-knowing. In Romans 11:33, we read, "Oh, the depth and the riches, both of the wisdom and knowledge of God, how unsearchable are His judgments, and His ways are past finding out." In Hebrews 4:11-12, we read, "For the Word of God," the Word of God, who is the Word of God? Jesus Christ. "For the Word of God is living and powerful, sharper than any two-edged sword, piercing even to the division of the soul and spirit, of joints and marrow, and is a discernment of the thoughts and intents of the heart. There is no creature hidden from His sight, and all things are naked and open to the eyes of Him to whom we must give account." Okay, so He is all-knowing. He knows us. He can see everything. Okay. And also that's omniscient. Now, and another characteristic is He is omnipresent. Present. Omnipresent. In all places at all times. 40 days after His resurrection from the dead, we read this in Acts 1, verses 2 and 3. "Our Lord Jesus Christ ascended into heaven," Acts 1:9, "the headquarters of the King of the Kingdom." That's where He is now, in heaven, seated at the right hand of God the Father. Okay. However, He's in heaven, but He's also with us.
Even if He's in heaven, He is still with us. James 4:8, draw near to God and He will draw near to you. How can we draw near to Him? By talking to Him through prayers and listening to Him by reading and studying the Bible. For He talks to us through His gospel. Acts 17:27, so that they should seek the Lord in the hope that they might grow for Him and find Him, though He is not far from each one of us. And this verse, no, we should know this very well. Matthew 18:20. For where two or more are gathered in His name, in My name, so this is Jesus speaking, where two or more are gathered together in My name, I am there in the midst of them. So He is with us. Now, this afternoon, He is with us. He is because we are gathered in His name. When we say gathered in His name, according to His commandment, according to His will, according to His word. Okay. So He is with us. So Jesus is with His disciples, the Christians, wherever and whenever they are gathered in His name. For worship services, Bible studies, evangelism, edification, benevolence, and so forth. So He's always with us. So when we pray to God, God listens, Jesus answers, and through His word. Okay, you do not now expect Him to talk to us. There's no more miracles. But now if you want to hear Him, read the Bible. That is, the Bible is the Word of God. His written Word. Another characteristic is unchanging, infinite. Hebrews 13:9, Jesus Christ is the same yesterday, today, and forever. He's still the same. So in the beginning was the Word. He's still with us. The Word is still with us. And He will still be with us forever. Okay. So that's one characteristic of our Lord Jesus Christ. And now, what else? When Jesus, how did the Word become flesh? So how did He come to live with us in the flesh? In John 1:14, we read, the Word became flesh and dwelt among us. We beheld His glory, the glory as of the only begotten of the Father, full of grace and truth. Now, how did Jesus become man? Luke 11:27 and so forth. To a virgin betrothed to a man whose name was Joseph, of the son of David, of the house of David. The virgin's name was Mary. And behold, you will conceive in your womb and bring forth a son. So shall call his name Jesus. And the angels said to her, the Holy Spirit will come upon you, and the power of the Highest will overshadow you. Therefore also, that Holy One who is to be born shall be called the Son of God. So because Mary asked, how can I bear a son? I don't know any man. Because even if she was already betrothed, they did not, therefore, enjoy the acts of marriage. So I don't know any man. That means she has not had any contact with any man, sexual contact. So how? Then the angels explained that the Holy Spirit will overshadow. Okay. So that's why He is the Son of God, because the Holy Spirit is God. Okay. Now, when He was born, later on, we read that the angels announced His birth. So the angels themselves announced His birth. Okay. In Luke 2, we read that the angels announced His birth. For there is born to you this day in the city of David a Savior, who is Christ the Lord. Okay. So He was born. Now, but we do not know when, the date, exact date of His birth. We do not know. Nothing
you go to all to the entire Bible, read everything, you will not see any indication of the date. So Christmas Day, they say it's 25, but that is just an encyclopedia tells us that it was the man who decided, just chose the day. Why? Because it was the birthday of the sun god Ra, the idol of the pagans. So many religious groups agreed with that. So whenever they celebrated, they also therefore included the pagans with them. So that was to attract people and for them to join their group. Okay. But there was no indication, no order or no command of our Lord, of God, the Father, to celebrate his birthday, because we don't even know the date. But we know when he was not born. We do not know when he was exactly born, but we do not know what his birth. But we know when he was not born. How? The angels themselves announced this when they said, at that time when Jesus was born, there were many shepherds who were already watching their flock or their sheep in the fields, eating, and they're watching at night. Even at night, they were there watching their sheep. If it is December, it is winter, and they have winter in that place. And so, it should be very cold. Then you can see the snow, and then so there is no vegetation. The leaves of the trees have fallen after autumn, then they have winter, then no leaves. They're all just branches, because they've fallen from their branches. And then the flowers, you don't see flowers during winter. So what will the sheep eat? But the announcement of the angel said that, they were grazing. They were watching their sheep grazing in the field. That means they were eating. What were they eating? So it could not have been Christmas or December. It must have been spring somehow. Either May, June, July, and so forth. And besides, if it's winter, imagine the shepherd watching at night outside. Maybe 1 or 2 days, 3 days, but they cannot stand it for longer than so. It's impossible. So therefore, we do not know when, but we know when he was not born. So therefore, but our God therefore did not order us to celebrate his birthday, because we can see, read the whole Bible, that even the parents and Mary and Joseph did not celebrate this birthday. There is no account of the apostles celebrating and the people celebrating December 20. Besides, it was Christmas. Christmas is paganistic inspired occasion. Why? Because even their practices were based on their pagan practices. Like, for example, the Christmas tree, where they put all the candy, balloons or lights and or flowers and so forth, decorate that tree. And then, of course, now it's very beautiful, but that is how the pagans worship, showed their worship of that tree. Okay. So, that is paganism, Christmas tree. Also, because pagans also worship heavenly bodies like stars, the moon, that is why we have this Christmas lights, we have lanterns all over. Okay, we see this, okay? That is why it is obviously pagan inspired. And also, there are so many superstitious practices when they celebrate Christmas. Like, for example,
They put wreath, they hung the mistletoe along the doorway or windows, and then well, lovers will stay underneath that, and then they kiss each other. Well, that is for, they say, that will be blessed. But this is only superstitious practice. That is why it's therefore we Christians do not celebrate this. But in lieu of that, our Lord of God himself therefore has commanded that we celebrate another thing. We therefore remember and celebrate this the death and the crucifixion and the resurrection of our Lord Jesus Christ every Sunday. So this is when we meet together and then worship God. It is one of the acts of worship. So that's where we celebrate it. And so Sunday is a holiday for Christians. Okay. So that is the birth of our Lord Jesus Christ. Okay. So after his birth, he grew. Jesus grew in stature, in wisdom, in favor with God and men. He grew. But there are some people who up to now, they worship him as a child. In the Philippines, it's called Santo Niño or the child Jesus. Okay. So that means they still do not know. They think that he has not grown. Okay. So they are very wrong. So besides, that is idolatry. And therefore, it should not be not followed. Okay. After that, as he grew, but Jesus grew, he grew in stature, he grew, increased in wisdom, in stature, that's physical, and in favor with God and men, in favor with God, so he grew spiritually, and with man, he grew socially. Therefore, he was able to mix and mingle with the people. So he grew. Now, but he started his ministry only when he was already 30 years of age. That's when he started his ministry of succumb, because he came to seek and save that which was lost. Okay. Now another, we can see that Jesus is a perfect example in all his ways. Number one, as he worked and obeyed God the Father who sent him. John 8:29, he who sent me is with me, Jesus said. The Father has not left me alone, for I always do things that please him. And also number two, as he taught, Jesus was consistent both in all that he began both to do and teach. Acts 1:1, Jesus emphasized this in Matthew 5:19. Whoever therefore breaks one of the least of these commandments and teaches men so shall be called least in the kingdom of heaven. But whoever does and teaches them, he shall be called great in the kingdom of heaven. So he therefore emphasized the fact that we should do all the commandments of our Lord, we should do and therefore teach this. Also, he was a very good example as he prayed. Humbly, he submitted to the will of the Father when he said, "Oh, my Father, if it is possible, let this cup pass from me. Nevertheless, not as I will, but as you will." Because he knew how he was going to die. He knew how he will suffer. So any man, you know, will dread that time. So he prayed, but he therefore gave way and then submitted to the will of his Father. So that's how he prayed. And also how he lived. He was tempted but did not sin. He had no sin. For we do not have a high priest who cannot sympathize with our weaknesses, but was in all points tempted as we are, yet without sin. Also, he was a good example as he suffered. For to this, in Peter we read, "For to this you were called, because Christ also suffered for us,
leaving us an example that we should follow his steps, who committed no sin, nor was deceit found in his mouth. Also how he loved. While we were still sinners, he died for us. Imagine he will die for those who crucified him. He prayed for them. He loved them, even though they treated him badly. And also, truly, our Jesus was holy. Okay? He is really God. Okay? So he was a good example as he was holy. 1 Peter 1:15-16, but as he called you, he who called you is holy, you also be holy in all your conduct. And also he was pure, John 1:3-3. And everyone who has this hope in him purifies himself as he is pure. Okay. That's how he lived. And what else? As he had preeminence over all things. Preeminence. Okay. One, he has all authority. Matthew 28:18, he said, all authority in heaven and on earth has been given to me. So when he gave orders, it was because he had all authority. So after saying that, he ordered them to go into the world and make disciples of all nations, teaching them to observe all things that he has commanded them, baptizing them first, baptizing them in the Father, of the Father, the Son, of the Holy Spirit. And after they have been baptized, continue to teach them all things, he said, all things that I have commanded you. And lo, I am with you always, up to the end of time. So there was a promise of, we shall never fear, we should always obey him, because he will never leave us nor forsake us. He will be with us up to the end. Okay. So that is our great commander. He will stay with us. And so with this promise, we shall have no fear. And what else? Preeminence over all things, and he has a name above every name. Philippians 2:9. For God has also highly exalted him and given him a name above every name. So every knee shall bow to him. Philippians 2:10. And every tongue should confess him as Lord. And he was appointed heir of all things. Has in this last day spoken to us by his Son, whom he has appointed heir of all things, to whom also he made the worlds. Okay. So we must listen to Jesus, for he speaks to us through his word, the Bible. And on the last day, judgment day, we shall all be judged by his word. He said, those who reject me and receives not my word, as that which judges him, the word that I've spoken will judge him on the last day. So we must therefore study his word so that we will know what his word is, his commands which are written in the Bible, and so that we will obey this, because we will be judged by these same words. And if we reject this, whether we reject it or not, we will be judged by it. So better obey. Okay. Now, what else should we know about our Lord and Savior? He is our Savior and our Redeemer, so he died for us. Okay. And in Acts 5:8, but God demonstrates his own love for us in that while we were still sinners, Christ died for us. In him we have redemption through his blood, the forgiveness of sins according to the riches of his grace. When we sinned, we all deserve to die, for the wage of sin is death. Romans 6:23. That is justice. You get what you deserve. But because of the love and mercy of our God the Father,
He sent His only begotten Son to die on the cross in our stead. Justice demands that one must pay, and Jesus paid our debt. When Jesus died for our sins, God also demonstrated His mercy. Because we did not receive what we deserved death. That is mercy. And instead of giving us death, He sent His Son, His God's gift to us, that is His grace, when we received what we do not deserve. Okay, so thank God for His justice, mercy, and grace through our Lord and Savior Jesus Christ. Next, He is the owner of the Church of Christ. Christ bears Christ's name because He owns it. Jesus owns it because He built the church. He said in Matthew 16:18, I will build my church. On this rock, I will build my church. On this rock, what is that rock? A boulder or whatever. And because before that, He asked Peter, who do men say that I am? And Peter said, you are the Christ, Son of the living God. So, therefore, Simon of Barjona, on this rock, I will build my church on this rock. That rock is the rock truth. The rock truth that Jesus is the Christ, the Son of the living God. That is the basis for the foundation of His church. I will build my church on that rock. Okay, so, when He built it, so therefore He owns it because He built it. Okay, and also He bought it with His blood because He died for it also. Acts 20:28, and He gave Himself for her because the church is His bride. So female. So Jesus died for her. The Ephesians 5:25. He is the head of the church, which is His body. Ephesians 1:22-23. Jesus adds to the church as many as are being saved after baptism for the remission of sins. After baptism, whoever comes to Him, we must obey the 5 steps of salvation, and the last one is baptism, where He is therefore buried with Christ. Okay? And when He getting out of the water, He now is a saved person. And Jesus Himself adds Him to His church. Acts 2:47. So Jesus, He does not choose it. May I be a member of this, etc., etc.? No, Jesus Himself will add you to His own church. Okay. All of us who were baptized, who have taken the 5 steps of salvation, have been added by Jesus Himself to His church. The saved. So all the saved are in His church. Only Jesus can add men to His church on one condition, complete obedience to Him and His word, the gospel of Christ. So they must take the 5 steps of salvation. Thus, therefore, the man now is a Christian member of the Church of Christ. Okay. He is the King of His kingdom. So the church is also His kingdom. The church is His family because after during baptism, Jesus said, when He gave them the marching order, He said, baptizing them in the name of the Father, the Son, and the Holy Spirit. So when we were baptized, we were therefore born again into the family of God. So now, we can rightfully call our Father, unlike other people, when they pray the Lord's Prayer, they say, our Father, well, it's okay, because sometimes in society, when you are close to a family,
when the children call their father, father, the friends also call them father. Okay. But we Christians have the rightful, have the privilege to really call him father because we were born again into his family. That is why Jesus is our brother, but we do not call him brother because he's the king. To give him honor, we call him Lord Jesus Christ. Okay. But we are co-heirs with him because we are the Holy Spirit himself said in Romans 8 that we are co-heirs with if indeed we suffer with him. So therefore, if you call yourself brother of our Lord Jesus Christ, then you therefore be ready to suffer with him. Go through another, go with him in his service, in his evangelical work, edification work, as well as benevolent work. So go with him. And if you suffer for him in his name, then that is therefore glory to God. It is our privilege to suffer with him. Okay. And then what else? Jesus is our a good shepherd, the flock. So also, the church is also the flock. Yes, the flock. Or you are well, and the church is also his army. So that's why when we are baptized, you belong to the flock. So whenever we have a new member who is baptized, we say welcome to the flock, because we are now the sheep in his flock. Okay, good shepherd. And besides that, the Lord is our commander in chief. So he's the Lord of his army. When we were children, when we taught, I taught in the children's classes, Bible classes, I taught, we always sang the I may never march in the infantry, etc. Because that is the army. But I'm in the Lord's army, yes, sir. Okay, so really sang that song and to remind us that we are part of the army. So we fight with him also. Should never, no soldier should never be a wall, escaping from duty, but must always be ready to die for Christ. Okay. And also, he is the true vine. I am the vine. My father is the vine dresser. You are the branches. And he who abides in me and I in him bears much fruit. Without me, you can do nothing. So must therefore be faithful, be loyal to our Lord Jesus Christ, keep his commandments, and stay in his, connected to the vine, to the true vine. Okay. And what else? He is our friend. What a friend we have in Jesus. Okay, John 15. Greater love has no one than this, than to lay down one's life for his friends. You are my friends if you do whatever I command you. So what a friend we have. He will never leave us nor forsake us. Another thing, Jesus is our mediator and advocate, our lawyer. We have a lawyer. Okay. And in 1 Timothy 2:5, for there is one God, one mediator between God and the man, Christ Jesus. He is the only one qualified because he's both God and man. And little children, these things I write to you so that you may not sin. But if anyone sins, we have an advocate with the Father, Jesus Christ the righteous. So he's also our lawyer. He is an advocate. And what else? He is the way, the truth, and the life. No one comes to the Father but through me, Jesus said. So we must therefore, Jesus has promised, he is now in heaven, but he's preparing a mansion for all his children, to those who are faithful to him. But he's coming back to take us to himself, to take us to heaven. So therefore, we must all do our best to stay faithful to him. When he comes back, he is now coming. We do not know when, because he's coming as a thief in the night. So we must always
watch and pray, and then be ready and do our work so that when He comes, He will take us all to heaven. Okay. Now, so, question. Fred, well, in this short study, at least you already have an idea who our Lord Jesus Christ is. He is God, unlike what man or the other man say, He's just ordinary man. Okay. But His resurrection has confirmed, Romans 1, 5, has confirmed that He is really the Son of God. Okay, no doubt about it. All the other leaders, etc., well, they are still dead. They are still there in their graves. Only Jesus is alive. So He is the only one who is living. Do you know Him now? The question is, do you now know Him? Be careful, my friends, how you answer that question. Because if you read 1 John 2:4, so be careful if you are asked, do you know Jesus Christ? So be careful. Be careful how you answer. Because 1 John 2:4 says, he who says, I know Him. I know Him. And does not keep His commandments, say what? A liar. And the truth is not in him. So, the key to knowing our Lord Jesus Christ is to hear, believe, and obey Him. Follow Him and be in Him, in His church, His body, His kingdom, His family, His fold. At this point, my friends, we members of the Church of Christ are extending the invitation of our Lord Jesus Christ. He's calling and inviting all. He's saying, come to me, all you who labor and are heavy laden, I will give you rest. We read this in Matthew 11:28. And we refer to this as the Great Invitation. This invitation is for all, first of all, for all erring children of God, meaning the members of the Church of Christ. This is for them to come forward to ask for prayers for the forgiveness of their sins because they have sinned and therefore have apostatized and turned their backs on our Lord Jesus Christ and left the church. So, but they are still children of God because they were born by through baptism. So therefore, God is still inviting them. He loves them. He wants them back. So they will not be lost. So He is inviting them to return to the fold. Then, also, this invitation is for those who are still outside Christ and want to be members of the Church of Christ. We call them alien members because they have never been in this in the church. So they are aliens in the meantime. So they have to come. But they have to accept the invitation. They must take 5 steps of salvation. First, they must hear. Okay, so hear. Like those who are here now, you are already doing the first step. Here, listen to the word of God about our Lord Jesus Christ. Okay, and after you hear, then you believe what you hear. It's not enough that you hear, but you believe and be ready to obey what you have heard. Then, because you know now how Jesus loved us and how He died for us, then therefore, our sin has brought Him to the cross and He paid for us, paid for all these sins so that we may be forgiven. So we must confess our sins. Okay. And also, we must repent of our sins. And number 4, we must confess our faith in Christ. Confess Jesus, our Lord. Okay, that we know Him, who He is. And we believe that He is the Son of God.
And the last step is for them to be baptized for the remission of their sins. After which, the man who has been baptized has been cleansed of his sins and is forgiven, is now saved. And Jesus himself will add this, individual who has been baptized, and adds him to the church of Christ. He adds him to the church, which is the church of Christ. Now, being added to the church, he becomes therefore a Christian, already a member of the church of our Lord Jesus Christ. And so, being a member of the church of Christ, he must therefore live as a Christian and obey all the laws of our Lord Jesus Christ. And only then, therefore, can they say they are already living in Christ. So come, and we pray that you answer, you respond to the invitation, because tomorrow may be too late. Today is the day of salvation. 2 Corinthians 6:2, tomorrow will be too late. Death comes, we do not know when. And also, Jesus is coming again for judgment day. Those who are not yet, have not yet confessed and have not yet repented of their sins will be in their sins when he comes. And so there's no hope, there's no other way. They cannot go with him to heaven, but they will go to hell. No, there is no other chance anymore, because it will be too late. It will stop off, it will be very quick, this snapping of the fingers, then everything is done. You know, he is God, he is powerful, he is all-knowing, he can do judgment right away. So, do not wait, tomorrow may be too late. So we therefore encourage you, we pray that you will respond to the invitation. Today, no, because now is the day of salvation. Praise the Lord.

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3: Good morning, Igniters. It's Brother Andre again with a Ministry Minute. I just wanted to share some thoughts about Matthew 25, verses 31 to 40, which reads, "But when the Son of Man comes in his glory and all the angels with him, then he will sit on his glorious throne. And all the nations will be gathered before him, and he will separate them from one another, just as a shepherd separates the sheep from the goats. And he will put the sheep on his right hand, but the goats on the left. Then the king will say to those on his right, 'Come, you who are blessed of my Father, inherit the kingdom prepared for you from the foundations of the world. For I was hungry, and you gave me something to eat. I was thirsty, and you gave me something to drink. I was a stranger, and you invited me in, naked, and you clothed me. I was sick, and you visited me. I was in prison, and you came to me.' Then the righteous will answer him, 'Lord, when did we see you hungry and feed you, or thirsty and give you something to drink? And when did we see you a stranger and invite you in, or naked and clothe you? And when did we see you sick or in prison and come to you?' And the king will answer and say to them, 'Truly, I say to you, to the extent that you did it for one of the least of these brothers or sisters of mine, you did it for me.'" Well, how exactly do we as Christians do that? Is it not through the sharing of his gospel is how the righteous gave him something to eat, to drink, invited him in, provided clothes, etc.? When we share the gospel, we share the bread of life, the new covenant in his blood. We clothe in baptism. We show how to heal the guilt of sin through the surgeon that makes a circumcision of the heart. We free people from the prison of false gospels. We invite people into learn of Jesus. This is the straight and narrow way. And no false gospel can do this. No false faith alone, faith only gospel, prosperity gospel, and all the other different Jesuses that are preached in these religious places. It is of the utmost importance to understand. Godspeed.
4: Hi, Igniters. This is Jabez, a young Igniter from Cagayan de Oro. 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"But I have trust in your mercy, my heart shall rejoice in your salvation.
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5: Hello, everyone. My name is Ewan, and today I'm going to be saying another sermon. Like I said already, my name is Ewan, and I'm 16 years old. And today's sermon will be about discipline. My title is Discipline, the Path to Growth. Now, when we first think of discipline, what comes to mind? You may first think of punishment or even rules, but I tell you, discipline is more than that. Discipline is growth and a way of learning. To get a better understanding of this, I have a story. It's called The Extra Lap. There once was a boy on a football team. And as soon as he or any of his teammates made one single mistake, his coach would say, "One more lap." The boys were really upset every time this happened. But one day, one of the boys made a mistake and went up to the coach frustrated, saying, "Why do we have to do so many laps every time as a punishment? And why do we have to run even for the smallest things?" The coach shook his head and said, "If I were really to punish you, I'd put you on the bench." Once the coach said this, the boys ran their lap in silence. A day has not passed by where they didn't run a single lap. They did it every single day. Then suddenly, they realized that the laps began to feel easier. They almost ran their laps without a problem. They learned to control their breathing and have great endurance. Once they figured this out, they ran even faster and even faster the next day and the day after that. But finally, the day of the game came, and with the training that they had, doing all the coach said and doing all those laps, they were able to beat the other team with ease. This story tells us that discipline isn't punishment. It's meant to break you. It's meant to tell you that this is really good for me and I need to focus on this. I need to do this. It's training designed to grow you. Discipline isn't punishment. It's designed to grow you. Discipline can come in our lives in many ways, one being even just getting up in the morning. Now, let's go into my points. Let's turn our Bibles to Hebrews 12:11. It says, "No discipline seems pleasant at the time, but painful. Later on, however, it produces a harvest of righteousness and peace to those who have been trained by it." This verse tells us that in the moment, discipline can really, really seem like punishment. But we have to learn that discipline is a way to learn to get better at a certain skill or act. Now, like a coach corrects his players when they do something wrong, God does the same for us. God is our coach. He cheers us on and only wants us to get better. When you were a child, your parents would, I hope so, discipline you for the things that you've done. Correct you all the time, and that act of discipline is really an act of love. And God does the same for you. God and our parents discipline us because they really love us. They want to see us grow into better people, and that's why they discipline us. Now, Hebrews 12:6 says, "But the Lord disciplines the one that he loves, and he chants everyone he accepts as his son or daughter. The main point of this verse is discipline is not rejection or a big punishment. It's proof of care. Your parents telling you to wash the dishes, that's discipline. Knowing that God doesn't want this for you and listening to him, that's discipline. Doing something that you don't really want to do, but knowing that it's good for you and that you have to do it, that's discipline, because you'll see the better outcome in the long run. Here I have another story. When the students messed around, the teacher ignored them. No corrections, no extra help, just silence. But with Lena, it was different. Every time she made a mistake, the teacher would stop, explain it again, and even give her extra practice. One day, very frustrated, Lena said, Why do you always call me out? It feels like you're picking on me. The teacher gently replied, I correct you because I know you can do better. If I didn't care, I would let you stay where you are. Lena paused, and from that day on, she saw it differently. The extra work wasn't rejection. It was someone believing she could grow. This again shows that people want us to advance. At least the people who care about us want us to advance. God is one of those people. God wants that for us, and that's why we have to put faith in him so that what we're doing right now is just a little step to success. Putting faith in him that what we're doing right now is just a step of growth, that what we're doing right now will eventually lead us to God. The main point here is that God disciplines us because he loves us. And the people who care about us also discipline us because they love us. This could be a friend or family member or even your parents. God doesn't tell us what to do all the time. Sometimes we can practice our discipline through faith. Saying a prayer every day, reading our Bibles occasionally, and finding things that we're grateful for are just some things that make us gain discipline and growth and grow our character. When we do these things, you don't even have to take a whole hour or a whole day. It could take even up to 2 minutes to even 10 minutes to just pray or read or write down what you're grateful for. So I encourage you to spend just a little portion of your day with God, whether it's listening to worship music or praying or reading your Bible. Discipline yourself. Learn to discipline yourself for God. He is our creator overall, and he deserves that. When you do these things, you can change your little faith into this great faith. And you can even discipline yourselves in everyday life, one being even just making your bed in the morning. Now, let's turn our Bibles again to Luke 16:10. Here it says, whoever can be trusted with very little can also be trusted with much. And however is dishonest, whoever is dishonest with very little will be also dishonest with much. This is telling us that to grow our faith, we need to practice it. And there when we grow discipline, and we will grow discipline in doing it. The main point here is faith grows through consistent discipline and small actions. It doesn't have to be discipline for God, but also just to discipline yourself. Doing the proper things to take care of your body, like sleeping early, or doing that assignment that you've been waiting to do forever. If we have little faith in ourselves, we can learn to grow that faith into bigger things. If we have little faith in God right now, if we just practice and discipline ourselves, practice praying, practice reading, we can grow that faith and make it bigger. Now, here's my final point. Discipline leads us to transformation, not just a routine. I've been talking a lot about going into the routine of meeting with God, but here it's different. It's easy to discipline to become a checklist. Read every day, pray every day, reflect every day. But the deeper truth is that discipline is meant to change who you are, not just what you do. When you consistently show up in small, faithful ways, God begins to shape your heart, your mindset, and your character. Over time, what once felt like effort becomes part of your nature. That's the goal, to make discipline nature. If you keep doing these things every day, to read the Bible or pray, and suddenly you just stop, the goal is to make it feel unnatural, like you can't move on with your day without doing that specific thing, like reading your Bible. Discipline isn't about perfection. It's about becoming more, being more of a good person with who God is calling you to be. Galatians 6:9 says, "Not growing weary in doing good, because there's a harvest coming that reinforces that discipline has purpose beyond the moment." We need to have patience when it comes to discipline as well. Now, discipline may seem small in the moment, a short prayer, a few verses, or a quiet moment with gratitude. But over time, these small acts build a strong, faithful life. Small, faithful life. God doesn't always give us step-by-step instructions for every moment, but He gives us responsibility to stay consistent in our walk with Him. When we choose discipline, even when we don't feel like it, we are choosing growth, maturity, and a deeper relationship with Him. So don't underestimate the little things, because in those daily decisions, that God shapes who you are becoming. This week I challenge you. Learn to discipline yourselves and find those things, find God in your everyday life, whether it's seeing the sunset or reading your Bible. Just find a moment to be alone with God and to be with Him. I just ask that you grow more in your faith so that you will also be entered into the kingdom of heaven. Thank you.

Hi, my name is Angel Thunder, the host of The Final Take, wanting to invite you to come to the Surrey Church of Christ located at 15042 92nd Avenue. See you there at the Surrey Church of Christ, a better place to be.

0: Hi everyone, this is John, one of your fellow brothers in Christ. I wanted to share a lesson we can all learn from the story of Job. Job suffered a lot because he lost all of his worldly blessings. His friends tried to explain why, but their explanations were wrong because of one major problem. They thought that the wicked will always suffer and the righteous will always be blessed. They thought that Job was suffering because he did something very bad. But that was not true. Even today, we know that there are many wicked people who seem to be doing well, and many good people who are struggling. We must remember that rain falls on the good and the bad, just like in the parable of the wise and foolish builders in Matthew 7. I don't know if Satan can control the weather, but I do know that he has great power over this world. He will find ways to hurt us for reasons not our own, and use our sufferings to turn us away from God. Innocent suffering is a reality in this world. But how do we come to terms with innocent suffering? The best way is to always remember that this life isn't all that there is. As Christians, we know that there will be an eternity of peace for us after we pass from this world. The sufferings of this life are only temporary. Don't give up, keep on trusting God, knowing that we endure these things for a life where there is no suffering and which lasts forever. Paul says in 2 Corinthians 4, verse 17, "For our light and momentary troubles are achieving for us an eternal glory that far outweighs them all." Let's keep all this in mind.
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1: Hello, everyone. Britt Farmer coming to you from Aledo, Texas, and appreciate Brother Kirk so much. 4th of July today for the United States, and that's one of the days that we have as a national holiday, of course, and most of you know. But we are excited to be able to come to you by in remote and recording. With it being that way, I'm probably at this time spending a lot of time with my grandchildren. And my children, and I'm excited about that. It's a blessing to have them on this day. And we're not having pulled pork, Brother Kirk, but we are having some barbecue, as you call it, and cooking out outside. And it's extremely hot, and looks like it's going to be another warm day. Hopefully, some rain tonight. And we're excited about the possibility of that happening. But we are glad that you have come to join us today here on Ignite Radio. And as we're looking at our one another passages and going through the concept of striving to be better at who we are to each other as Christians, and to think about those who sometimes we don't always get along with, and how do we handle that? But today we're going to talk about some things that we can do to help remedy the situations that we find ourselves in so many times. It is good to be back with you. As I said, I miss being able to be live and being able to visit with you live and with Brother Kirk, but we will pick that up hopefully next week as we continue in our study. This is our 8th lesson in this series, and I'm excited about that. But before we get started, let's go to our Father in prayer. Father God, you have been so good to us, and we don't deserve it, and we just don't understand, or at least I don't understand, Father, how you could love us as much as you do. So many times we feel unworthy, and we don't know exactly how to handle that. And forgiving ourselves is one of the most difficult things that we have to do. And knowing that we should, and knowing that we should come to you with everything that we have amiss in our lives as Christians and confess it to you, Father. We already know you know. And we've already repented of our life of sin, Father. We want to walk away from that. And we have, and as Christians, we've walked away from that, but Satan throws us a curveball every once in a while, and sadly to say, sometimes we fall into sin again, and Father, we confess that to you now, whatever that is upon our hearts, and we bring that to you, Father, and we just pray that you will continue in your forgiveness and allowing the blood of Christ to cleanse us as we walk through our lives, and we thank you for that. Father, we ask that you be with the church at Surrey and throughout the world, but because of the ministry that we're doing with Ignite Radio, I pray, Father, that you'll be with them and be with the ones that actually make it possible, be with Brother Kirk and those, Father, around the world with Ignite Radio who are continuing in other areas. We're thankful for that, and just pray that the message will get out. And it's such a great thing, Father, that we are able to use the technology that we have to share your word. Whether it's in an evangelistic effort or, Father, if it's just in an exhortation effort among the churches and allowing us just to exhort and encourage one another. We thank you for that, Father. It's an ability that so many are not taking advantage of, and we just pray that more and more people will listen to what we have on this broadcast, and not only my broadcast, Father, here on The Solution, but others throughout the day and throughout the world. Father, we love you. We thank you for all that you do for us, and we just

0: of God's love. He phoned several neighborhood grocery stores and asked for permission to serve their customers. He talked with one of the grocery store employees. The person hesitated, however, and said, I need to ask the manager about doing that, but first let me make sure I understand what it is that you want to do. Do you want to clean the parking lot, retrieve shopping carts? He said, yeah, we want to do that. Not only that, we not only want to clean up the parking lot, retrieve shopping carts, maybe we can hold umbrellas for customers and whenever it's raining, and offer them a cold bottle of water when it's hot. And the guy says, well, let me ask you this. Are you wanting anything in return? He says, we don't want anything. He said, you don't want anything in return? He said, yes, that's right, the minister replied. After a long wait on hold, as he was waiting on the phone, finally the employee returned and said, I'm sorry, we can't let you serve our customers in that way, because if we let you do it, then we'd have to let everyone do it. Now, how silly is that? How many people do you know who are beating down the door to be able to serve others? And why not let everyone else do it? Wouldn't it be wonderful if everyone walked around looking for ways to serve others? And as we continue this series, as we're looking at these one another passages in the New Testament, let's definitely keep in mind what we're trying to do is have a relationship with each other and with God, but we're wanting to have these relationships with each other in God's way. We want to be the church as it ought to be. We want to love one another as God has commanded us to love one another, just as He has loved us. So far, we've tried to learn something about being devoted to one another. We've looked at what it means to honor one another and submit to one another. We've been challenged to practice accepting one another, admonishing one another. Last week, we learned how to encourage one another. But today, hopefully, we can learn something about serving one another. We're called to be free. We all know that. Freedom emerges as a major theme in the letter to the Galatians. In fact, in chapter 5, verse 1, Paul admonished them by saying, let themselves be burdened again by a yoke of slavery. He says, don't do that. Don't let yourselves be burdened again by a yoke of slavery. And Paul reminded them that formerly they, along with the whole world, were prisoners of sin. And Paul reminded them that the law of God had thundered from Sinai did not set them free from sin. Rather, it simply made them more aware of how captive they were to the flesh. Paul explained that throughout the years that followed, the law of Moses became God's means of leading us to Christ that we might be justified by faith. Galatians 3:4. It was Christ who fulfilled the requirement of the law and therefore set us free. Christ redeemed us from the curse of the law by becoming a curse for us. Chapter 3, verse 13, and now that faith in Christ has come, we are no longer under supervision of the law, in 3:25. And then Paul concluded, it is for freedom that Christ has set us free, chapter 5, verse 1. But what is it that Paul means by freedom here? In what ways are we, as God's children, free? See, sometimes I think it helps to look at what something doesn't mean, to understand what it does mean. So let's look at it from that perspective. Because first, Paul makes it clear that freedom in Christ is not freedom to sin. He says in chapter 5, verse 13, you, my brothers and sisters, were called to be free, but not to use your freedom to indulge in your sinful nature. The Christian Standard Bible reads it this way, for you were called to be free, brothers and sisters, not only don't use this freedom as an opportunity for the flesh. In other words, don't go out here and sin just because you're going to be forgiven. We as Christians have repented from our sins. We've repented from that old life. We've walked away from that. We've said, I don't want to do that anymore. Now, are we going to sin continually after we become Christians? Absolutely. But the Galatians, like so many Christians today, had gotten to the point where they had gone to two extremes. On one hand, they were reverting to try to become righteous by keeping the law, and it's only served to bring them back into bondage, Galatians 5:2-4, and that's legalism. On the other hand, some have heard, having heard Paul's teaching about freedom, felt that they were now able to do anything they wanted to do, and that's liberalism. So you go from one extreme to the other. Therefore, Paul wrote this. He says, but do not use your freedom to indulge your sinful nature. Freedom in Christ is not freedom to sin, even though we are forgiven in Christ. To have that attitude is just misunderstand and abuse the grace of God. We're not free to use our or abuse our legal or illegal, lifestyles. You say, what do you mean? Well, there's not very many places in this world that you can use illegal or illicit drugs and it be legal. You can't make it. You're not free to make that choice. You're not free to visit porn sites or hook up sexually with a friend or have an affair. We're not free to lose our temper or cheat on our taxes. We're not free to embrace a lifestyle that violates God's plan and commands. We're not free to call evil good or good evil. The freedom that we have in Christ is not freedom to do whatever we want. We're not free to do something foolish just because it's legal. Just because something is permitted under the law doesn't make it right or good. Let me use an example. Back in 2005, a reporter named Andrea Kramer interviewed Pittsburgh Steelers quarterback Ben Roethlisberger, who at the time was the youngest quarterback ever to win a Super Bowl. One of her questions, and it really caught me off guard, whenever I remember this, and I remember her saying, concerning his decision to ride a motorcycle without wearing a helmet. Now, please understand that in Pennsylvania, where he was, the Pennsylvania law doesn't require the wearing of a helmet when you're riding a motorcycle. But Andrea Kramer wanted to know, why didn't he wear a helmet? His simple requirement and reply was this: because you don't have to. It's not a law. If it was the law, I definitely have one every time I rode, but it's not the law, and I don't have to. You're just more free when you're out there with no helmet. And that was his quote. Less than a year later, in June of 2006, Ben Roethlisberger was involved in a very serious motorcycle accident. There was a motorist who failed to yield the right-of-way to a Pittsburgh at a Pittsburgh intersection, and Roethlisberger hit this vehicle and was thrown from his motorcycle into the windshield of a van. His bike was totaled. Emergency surgeons spent several hours repairing his broken jaw, a fractured skull, missing teeth, and several other facial injuries. And after being released from the hospital, Roethlisberger apologized to the fans, his family, and his team for risking his health and life unnecessarily. In another interview after the incident, it became obvious that he was no longer focused on taking advantage of his individual freedom. He told the reporter, in the past few days, I've gained a new perspective on life by the grace of God. I'm fortunate to be alive. He also added that if he ever does ride a motorcycle again, he said, it will certainly be with a helmet on. Our thanks to Dave Slagle at Atlanta, Georgia, ESPN, who brought that source to us, and I appreciate that. But whenever when you're talking about this thought process, you have to realize that real freedom doesn't mean doing anything we want or sinning any way we want. Secondly, freedom in Christ is not freedom from the reality of the flesh. When Christ died to set us free, he did not, with his death and resurrection, eliminate the temptation and struggle of the flesh. We're still going to be tempted. We're going to struggle. We're going to have those temptations and problems. Because if that was the case and he was going to take away the temptation, then there would be no need for Paul to warn the Galatians about indulging in the flesh. There'd be no need for Paul to be so specific about the acts of the sinful nature. Especially in Galatians 5:19, the good news is that in Christ we have the power to overcome the temptations of the flesh. The bad news is that the temptation of the flesh are still there. And there's still a danger to us. And even for me, there are things that I still catch myself going, why in the world did you do that? Or why did you think that? Or why do you want that? What is it about that? And the temptation's there. And sometimes I give into it. I'm not going to lie to you. I sin. I make mistakes. But it's not because I can gain freedom that I make the mistakes. But I'm blessed to have a Savior who understands what it means to be tempted. He knows the power of that temptation. Somebody says, well, you should be able to overcome temptation. We should with God's help. That doesn't mean we're going to every time. And sometimes for some of us, it's very, very, very difficult. When you take a baby and they're learning to walk, they fall a lot. But they're learning to walk. And once they get to where they're walking, they're still unsteady. And then before you know it, they're running. And before they're running, or next thing you know, that they're growing and their legs are getting stronger and they're able to run long distances or walk long distances. But still, aren't there things that can trip them up as they go through life? Just yesterday, I stumped my toe on the corner of a seat and it caught me off guard and I nearly fell. I didn't mean to do it. I didn't really want to do it, but something tripped me up, but I was able to maintain my balance because of experience of having done that before. We all have to overcome something. It's not the tripping up that made it wrong. It's just that something was there and my foot hit it. And sometimes something's there in our minds and our bodies and our desires want it, and we grab it. Doesn't make it right. But as long as we're not out there trying so hard to be good and then all of a sudden say, well, I don't have to be. And give ourselves over to sin and say, I don't care. Or I want that no matter the cost. That's when we have a problem. In Christ, we have the power to overcome the temptation, yes. The bad news is the temptations of the flesh are still there. And sometimes we don't take advantage of the power. And then finally, freedom in Christ is not freedom from servanthood. And this is where we want to get down to the nitty-gritty of all of this. That's one of Paul's primary points in this Galatian passage. He's using these others to bring home a very specific point. See, our freedom in Christ is not a freedom to indulge in the flesh, but a freedom to serve one another in love. Someone may say, well, how can Christians be free and yet be slaves at the same time? And I think that's one of the most, wonderful ministries or mysteries of my Christian faith. I figured this out really early in my walk with Christ. I'm not trying to take credit for it. I don't. It's just something that came to me a lot easier than it has for others. Because in Mark 8, verses 34 and 35, Jesus talked about it when he said, if anyone would come after me, he must deny himself, take up his cross, and follow me. For whoever wants to save his life will lose it, but whoever loses his life for me and for the gospel will save it. The Christian who wants to experience true freedom in Christ must live in total surrender to Christ. Now, you say, how do you do that and deal with temptation? Well, I just explained that. It's going to happen. It sounds completely paradoxical. But in turning our lives over to God completely, we discover the ability and the freedom we have about what the Bible says. See, Paul knew his freedom in Christ, and yet he frequently introduced himself as a slave to sin. You say, where? Romans 1:1, Philippians 1:1, Titus 1:1. When we want to experience true freedom, it must be in a situation that when we sin, we confess that sin, and we give it up to the best of our ability. Doesn't mean we're not going to fall, Doesn't mean we're not going to stump our toe. Doesn't mean that we're not trying hard enough. Although sometimes I think we get to a point where we're tired and we throw up our hands, and we'll talk about that a little bit later. But sometimes we just don't know what to do. But Paul knew that freedom in Christ and still considered himself to be a slave of sin. He was a slave of Christ. He went from being a slave to sin. He repented of those sins. He repented of his past life and said, okay, I want to be a slave to Jesus. He gave his life to Jesus. He repented of his past, and he turned and began walking toward Jesus. And whenever he found himself as, quote, unquote, the chief of sinners, even as a Christian, even as an apostle, he said, confess your sins. Walk as though you're cleansed by the blood of Christ always. Do your best to be strengthened, because we're saved to serve. The freedom that we find in Christ gives us the freedom to serve. And if we're serving the way that we should, I'm going to tell you what, in my life it's made temptation sometimes a lot easier to say no to when I'm serving the way that I should serve. The Bible is clear that we're not saved by service, and I'm not saying that we are. We're not saved by our good works, but we're saved for service. I don't do what I do because because I want to be saved. I do what I do because I am saved. I repented of the past life. That means those were the things I had to do. I did what I did because I had to. Now I serve because I get to. Because of who I am, whose I am. I'm God's child. God doesn't make junk. God makes good in all of us. We have to remember that. Look at Ephesians 2, 8 and 10. For it is by grace you have been saved through faith, and this is not from yourselves, it is the gift of God, not by works, so that no one can boast. For we are God's workmanship, created in Christ Jesus to do good works, which God prepared for us to do in advance. Now, in that passage, I don't find anywhere where it says you are saved, and to be saved, you've got to do this. No, he says you were created in Christ Jesus. You came into Christ Jesus. Well, what did we come into Christ Jesus for? For good, to do good works. We're saved by grace, and understand but what I mean here. The only way that we can be saved is grace. Grace alone. Somebody says, well, you got to repent of your sins. You got to confess God. I know that. Once we become a child of God, we're saved by grace. And grace alone. Because we become lawbreakers when we sin. For sin is contrary to God. Sin goes against Christ. Sin goes against being a Christian. Sin goes against being who God wants us to be. So we don't have to, what God is wanting us to do and what Paul is trying to explain is that you don't go from, once you become a Christian, you don't go from saved and lost and saved and lost and saved and lost every time you sin. He says, confess your sins. And the blood of Christ continually cleanses us from all sin. Salvation is not for self-indulgence. We don't go out and sin because we've got grace of God. That's what Paul asked. Do we go on sinning so that grace may increase? God forbid. It's not for self-indulgence. It's for service. And when we serve one another in the church, even those outside the church, but he's specifically wanting us to understand about serving one another in the body. And when we do it in a spirit of love, we are fulfilling the whole law that applies to our relationship with others. You say, what do you mean? What is the greatest commandments? Jesus asked the young man. Or the commandments, and he told him all those. He said, these I've kept since from my youth up. He says, yeah, you've done that. He said, but there's one thing you lack. He says, go sell everything that you have and give it to the poor and come back and follow me. And the man went away sorrowful. Why? He didn't want to give up everything. He wanted to repent, but not of everything. He wanted to do right, but he didn't want to serve. Think about that. He was not willing to serve. Salvation is not for self-indulgence, but for service in the spirit of love to fulfill the whole law. What were the Pharisees that came to Jesus? What did they ask him? What's the greatest commandments? And he said, to love the Lord your God with all your heart, soul, mind, and strength. And then he continued, he said, and the second is likened to it. Love your neighbor as yourself. If you look at the Ten Commandments, the first six have to do with loving God. The last four have to deal with loving one another. In Galatians 5:14, the entire law is summed up in a single command, love your neighbor as yourself. That's what God wants us to do. He says the whole law is summed up in that. We're not called to hate ourselves. We're called to love ourselves. And our love for ourselves is not to be selfish or self-centered. It's to be healthy and appropriate. And then, when we've done that, we're to love others this very same kind of love that we love ourselves. You're going to remember the command to love your neighbor is the second part of that great commandment that I said a while ago. And the first and primary command to love God with all our heart, soul, mind, and strength. But loving your neighbor is second to that. And we love each other by doing kind things that we've been talking about in these one another passages. By honoring, submitting to, accepting, admonishing, encouraging one another. And there's no better way to love each other than by serving each other. Jesus is the greatest example that we have. He was a great servant. He didn't come into this world to be served, but to serve. In Philippians 2:5, Paul tells us, your attitude should be the same as that of Christ Jesus, who being in the very nature of God, did not consider equality with God something to be grasped, but made himself nothing, taking the very nature of a servant, being made in human likeness, and being found in appearance as a man, he humbled himself and became obedient to death, even death on a cross. Matthew 20, beginning in 25. When Jesus needed to straighten out his disciples about service and greatness, he said, you know that the rulers of the Gentiles lord it over them, and their high officials exercise authority over them. Not so with you. Who? His followers. Instead, whoever wants to be great among you must become your servant, and whoever wants to be first must become your slave. Just as the Son of Man did not come to be served, but to serve and to give his life as a ransom for many. Now stop and think about this. When the Apostle John wrote his gospel, he tells us something that Jesus did that none of the other gospels tell us about. It was just before the Passover feast, John 13. Jesus knew that the time had come for him to leave this world and to go to the Father. Having loved his own who were in the world, he now showed them the full extent of his love. In verse 3, what does he say? Jesus knew that the Father had put all things under his power and that he had come from God, that he was returning to God. So he got up from the meal, he took off his outer clothing, wrapped a towel around his waist, and after that, he poured water into a basin. You know the story. And he began washing feet, the disciples' feet, drying them with the towel that was wrapped around him. Later in verse 12, when he had finished washing their feet, he put his clothes on and returned to his place. And he asked a very important question. Do you understand what I have done for you? He asked them. You call me teacher and Lord, and rightly so, for that is what I am. Now that I, your Lord and teacher, have washed your feet, you also should wash one another's feet. I have set you an example that you should do as I have done. I tell you the truth, no servant is greater than his master, nor is any messenger greater than the one who sent him. Now that you know these things, you will be blessed. How? If you do them. Jesus is our perfect example of service. We're called to serve each other in love. We'll always be blessed if we do. But he's a perfect example of service. David Owens tells a story about a man who discussed that truth with his minister. And the man said, but when you get right down to it, it all comes down to basin theology. Basin theology, what's that? The minister asked. And the man answered, do you remember what Pilate did whenever he had the chance to acquit Jesus? He called for a basin and washed his hands of the whole thing. But Jesus, when he called for a basin, and he proceeded to wash the feet of the disciples. He says it all comes down to basin theology. What will you do with your basin? Ever considered that? Ever thought about that? Basin theology. What is it that you can do for others that maybe no one else has done, or maybe you could do something that really can change somebody's life? You say, well, I don't know what that'd be. Have you prayed about it? Have you asked God to show you? Have you allowed the Spirit to work in your life enough to lead you to where you would have the opportunity to help somebody, some neighbor, some friend, someone who really needs the help? Recently, we were at a restaurant, and there was a lady there that couldn't find her credit card, and I felt really bad, and I kept waiting. I told the waiter, I said, I know she's still looking, and I know she's wanting to go out to the car. I said, and see if it's in her car. I want you to know something. If she can't find her deal, I want to take care of her payment. I had no idea how much it was. It didn't matter. And I'm not trying to toot my own horn. Don't misunderstand. But I saw a need that was right in front of me. Now, some of us would say, whew, when I tell you the next part. Some of us would wipe our brow and say, oh, thank you, Lord. But she found her credit card. She'd put it in a different place. After about 10 minutes of looking, and I was finishing up my meal with my wife, I noticed that she was happy that she found it. And I don't know if she would have been happy if I would have paid for her meal or not, but I wanted to try to do that act of kindness if it was needed. Now, see, here's the point. Sometimes we do things because there's a need. And then sometimes we do things because there's a desire on our part to help people. But make sure you're not doing it for the wrong reason or in the wrong way. Now let's think about that for a minute. The wrong reason would be to be noticed by men or to get glory from it for yourself. God's not asking us to do that. That's not service. That's glorification of self. I've paid for a lot of people's meals. And I just tell the waitress, if I paid for somebody's meal, not to tell them who it was. She knows because I paid the bill. But I've asked her, don't divulge who that is that did that. I've had people do that for me. Said, you're paid out. I've learned a long time ago that when somebody does that, especially if I'm in a group, I just say, hey, thank y'all. Thank you for whoever took care of my meal. Sometimes I can tell who did it because they smile. They'll nod. They'll let me know it was them. And I'll go hug their neck. And the reason is because I love them. And they were doing something to love me back. It wasn't a need. There was a desire there to purchase somebody's dinner. We were in Indianapolis, Indiana. I believe it was. And we were walking in a cafe, and I noticed a board in that cafe that said, buy a meal for someone who needs it. And I thought, what do you mean? They said, well, what we do is we take somebody's meal ticket and they'll tell us they want to buy a specific meal or two specific meals, and they'll purchase them, and we'll write down what they are, and we'll put them up here. And when somebody comes in and needs a meal, or we find out that there's somebody that needs a meal, we'll tell them, come in. We've got meals that have already been bought. And those people never find out who it is that bought their meal. The owners know. They know that somebody has given a meal to somebody who really needs it, and they just want the restaurateurs to use discretion. In other words, give it to somebody that really needs it. There's no glory in that. Not from the people. The glory goes to God. Sometimes we need to know what basin we're using and for what purpose. Basin theology. Are we Pilate washing our hands of something? Or are we Jesus, getting down on our knees and washing the feet of those who really need it? What will you do with your basin? Will you wash your hands free of the needs of others? Or are you someone that says, well, somebody else will have to do that. It's somebody else's job. Or will we be like Jesus and take our basin and do what needs to be done for others? Will we serve? Will we wrap the towel around ourselves and get on our knees and take our basin and wash the feet of those that need it? Will we do it no matter what the need is? Dirty feet and all. One of the greatest acts of servitude I ever saw was whenever I was about 14, 15 years old. We went to a nursing home, and where older folks who can't take care of themselves any longer are bedridden or wheelchair bound or just not able to be out on their own. And they stay there because it's a comfortable place, and they're taken care of medically and physically as well. And sometimes even mentally and spiritually, but most of the time it's physical and medically. But I was in one time, and we were going from door to door, and there was a lady that was in there, and I was noticing that she was cutting the toenails off of one of the patients when we first got there. And I thought, man, that must be her mother, and she's in there doing that. And I thought that was such a great thing. And then this lady was just cutting toenails for her mom, I thought. As we stayed around, we had our devotional. I went back to visit one of our members in the congregation who was not able to come that day to the devotional that we had out in the parlor. And I went back to visit with him. And as I went back there, I noticed that there was a lady, the same lady who was cutting the toenails off of the other person, was now three doors down, and she was cutting their toenails as well. I thought, how strange. And I asked this friend of mine who was in the nursing home there, and I said, is there a lady that comes here and cuts people's toenails? He goes, yeah, she comes every 2 weeks. I said, oh, that's neat. I said, I guess they're paying her to do that. He says, no, that's her ministry, she said, is cutting toenails of the people who reside here. I've always been an inquisitive person. I couldn't believe that somebody just do it, just out of the goodness of their heart. I hadn't been a Christian long. I hadn't been around a lot of Christian people except those that people at church. Didn't know this lady from anyone else. But I'll never forget that whenever I went up to the front, I said, the lady that's cutting the toenails, they called her by name. I can't remember it now. But they said, oh, yeah, she's here every 2 weeks. I said, wow. That's really neat. And one of the nurses said, and yes, and this is one of the five nursing homes that she does in a two-week period. Five nursing homes. Five sets of individuals. I don't know how big they were. The one that we were there had over 50 beds. And they said she checks with everybody and sees if that's what they need. Some do, some don't. But she was doing that every 2 weeks at that position, at that location. and was happy to do it. She also says, the lady, the nurse that was at the counter said, yes, she does that, and then she has a prayer with them, and she just asks God to bless them. And I stopped, and I thought, wow, I'm not sure that I could do that. And then I prayed about it that night. And I asked God, God, give me a way of serving others in a way that will glorify you. Not for me, but glorify you. And I'm not special. And it didn't come around for a long time. But the answer to that prayer came. So if you pray it, be ready to take on the basin theology. Think about the ways that we can serve others. The list is endless. There are physical needs, emotional needs, and spiritual needs. You serve them, however, by doing something for them that they cannot do for themselves. What are some ways that you can do that? You can cook a meal when they're sick or fix a car when it's broken down. We can serve them by lending a listening ear or a shoulder for them to cry on. We can serve by helping them if they can't get around to go get things that they need, make sure that they're taken care of. Taking them to the doctor, if that's something that you can do. But the greatest thing that we can do is one of the simplest, and that is to continue to pray for them. And I think that's one of the most important things that we have, is to pray for those who are really, really, really in need. Now think about this. I'm thankful that we have so many servants here in Aledo, and throughout all the churches that I've been a part of and all the churches that I know of, there are so many great servants in each church. But you don't need permission from anyone to serve. All you need is a willingness to serve. I want to give two examples of people who found their way to serve. Another one example that I gave the lady there, but one example is an extraordinary, death-defying, but the other is rarely, really ordinary and just a simple act of kindness. But let's look at this. Corrie Ten Boom's bedroom, the lady from World War II, had a closet in which a hiding place or secret room was built. There was a little entrance to get into the bottom of the closet, and the wall is broken now when you go into the museum there so that you can see. But it was built especially to hide Jews during the Nazi occupation of Holland. The Ten Booms were famous for saving Jewish lives during that time, but they were caught, and they were sent to a concentration camp where their father and sister died. Corrie was the only one to survive. So, and then let me tell you about another less famous Dutch family who also tried to serve Jewish peoples. Their names are Rudy and Betty de Vries, or de Vries, depending on which country you're from. They had a slogan that they lived by. The slogan was, hide a fugitive and do not betray the refugee. They also lived in Holland during World War II under Nazi occupation, and their names are not familiar to most who do historical readings or that type of thing, but they are dear to hundreds of Jews that they saved. They were ordinary people. They owned a butcher shop. And they believed that God had an extraordinary job for them to do. Not a day went by that they didn't secretly ship meat to starving Jews or hide those that needed to be hid. They never received any medals. They were never famous. But that's how they preferred it. They didn't do it for the recognition of people. Rather, they did it out of their love for Jesus. And they served Christ by serving others. But have you ever heard of a man named Corrie MacDonald? Probably not. He was better known by his professional name, Mr. Twister. Corrie was a professional clown that took on the name Mr. Twister, and he lived in Santa Cruz, California. He served many people in Santa Cruz by putting quarters in their expired parking meters, pay to park, in other words. The law stated that a person is not allowed, they changed the law, but they made it, they started enforcing it, that a person is not allowed to put money in other people's meters without their permission, and the penalty of doing so was a $13 fine. And after receiving several warnings, Mr. Twister was charged for his random acts of illegal kindness, as they called it. Nevertheless, he refused to stop doing what he considered doing to others as he would have them do to him. the golden rule, of course. He just wanted people to be nice to each other and help in whatever way they could. That's all. And that's what he did. See, serving others with love because of Jesus leads to true fulfillment and greatness. Like the Tin Boons, Rudy and Betty DeVries, Corey McDonald, we all need to find our way to serve. There's someone that needs you. And there's some way that God wants us to serve them. And there'll always be those people who need to be served. David Owen shared a poem that I want to share with you. If you're feeling low and worthless, there seems nothing you can do. Just take courage and remember there's someone needing you. You were created for a purpose, for a part in God's great plan. Bear ye one another's burdens, so fulfill Christ's law to man. Are you a father, son, or daughter? You've a work none else can do. Are you a husband, wife, or mother? There's someone needing you. If perhaps in bed you're lying, you can smile and press the hand of the one who tells the story. He will know you understand. There are many sad and lonely and discouraged, not a few who are a little cheer or needing. There's someone needing you. Someone needs your faith and courage. Someone needs your love and prayer. Someone needs your inspiration, thus to help their cross to bear. Do not think your work is ended. There's much that you can do. And as long as you're on earth, there's someone needing you. I pray that God will help us to learn to serve one another in love. I think it's a secret to true freedom and fulfillment, happiness and greatness. And it's essential to experiencing relationships God's way. And it helps us to be the church God wants us to be. Let's pray. Father, open our hearts to serving those that are in need and those that we love and even those we don't know. But always, Father, let us do it knowing that we're doing it to glorify you. Not that we receive the glory, but that you receive the glory, Father. Let us understand that those little acts of kindness and random acts of kindness mean so much more whenever someone doesn't do it to toot their own horn. Help us to realize that. Help us to realize that it's not about us. It's about serving you and serving them. And help us, Father, when we do serve you through serving them, that we may see your glory and seek your glory and understand it's to your glory that all these things be done. In Jesus' name we pray. Amen. I pray that you'll have a blessed week and enjoy your time. Once again, look forward to possibly, hopefully, everything works out right. Be back with you next week live. Thursday afternoon here in the States, and looking forward to being able to speak with you live, and just pray for us here in Toledo, and come see us when you can. I'm Britt Farmer, and I will see you later.
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This is Ignite Radio. All right, open your Bibles up to Romans chapter 10 and verse 17. That ought to sound like a very familiar verse, and it is, Romans chapter 10 and verse 17. Before we get to that, this is the last installment of a series of lessons we have done that we started some 3 weeks ago, 12 reasons that our country is so weak in the faith. And this is not directed necessarily toward the church itself, but toward our country. And we have noticed when we first began this lesson some 3 weeks ago, Hosea chapter 4 and verse 6, where the great prophet speaking for the Lord would say, "My people are destroyed for a lack of knowledge. Because thou hast rejected knowledge, I will also reject thee." And in that verse, as we mentioned, the Lord God is saying that it's not that you just have not performed worship. It's not just the fact that you are not considering me. You've literally taken me out of your mind and have totally rejected me. And because of that, I'm going to reject you also in Hosea 4 and verse 6. So as we continue this, these last 4 points of 12 reasons that our country is so weak in the faith, we've looked at Christian television is a big problem because of the things that go on there. Secondarily, we noticed evangelical scandals, not just sexual scandals, but the various things that so-called preachers on television and other things have really lowered the bar for preachers. There was a time where people who were preachers were considered on a high level. Even the Bible talks about that. Blessed are those who whose feet carries the gospel, to heavily paraphrase that particular scripture. But the bar has been lowered so much these days that practically anybody can stand up and be a preacher or get a television program, and that seems to work. Postmodernism was point number 3. The Bible is interpreted as I want to interpret. When we evangelize people, you take the Bible and you'll show them, and they'll say, "No, no, that's your interpretation. No, no, that's what God's Word says. That's not just my interpretation. It's very plain." You don't have to have a doctorate degree to read God's Word, but you have to have a foolish degree to misunderstand it and to purposely do so. And so this postmodernism, we've gotten to a point where we're beyond the modern thought of the Bible, and we're leaving that. And it's a terrible place to be. Point number 4, we said that reasons our country is so evangelistically weak is because that our country's so weak is because we're evangelistically weak. We put the burden of religion only inside the church. And when people leave church, if they go, if they're not just watching television, that's it. They're not willing to sow the seed any longer. They're not willing to delve into God's Word any longer. We're going to wait till next Sunday until we get the same opportunity. And so we have gotten to where we are evangelistically weak. Point number 5, we talked about rock star preachers. A dignified position turned into something that is not biblical. That's happened over the course of many years, but particularly in the year 2024, you have these rock star preachers, as I have called them, and they want the biggest stage. They want these huge, big churches.
They want books, they want videos, and they want you to pay for all of them. And they've turned something that was dignified into something that is not biblical, and get up into the pulpit and do all kinds of things. I remember even back when I was in college in Montgomery many, many years ago when I was a student, there was a, as we would call, a liberal congregation. And would you believe, I wasn't there in the audience, but I heard from someone that went there, the preacher got up in his bathrobe, literally in his pajamas, to get up to speak. And he put up there on the podium a bowl with water, had some shaving cream and a razor, and he got that water and he washed his face and he put shaving cream on and he took a razor and he started shaving and did all that and cleaned up, and he was still there in his bathrobe. And he said, I wanted to do something that everybody would talk about, just like the crucifixion of Jesus Christ. Now, I don't know about you, but to me, that would absolutely boggle the mind to go through that kind of a thing to make a point. And that's been 30 years ago. Imagine where we are today, and preachers are like that. Point number six, prosperity gospel. You give all, God's going to give you some. And there's so many in the denominational world that teach and preach that, particularly on television. Number seven, point number seven, in these 12 reasons that our country is so weak in the faith, and that is low or no theology. We're losing members because people have nothing to depend on. The preacher gets up, puts very low significance on God's word. He doesn't provoke the audience, the members of whatever church that they're going to delve into God's word, in spite of the fact that there are many scriptures that talk about we have to study. And so low and no theology is a bad problem. No foundation at all. Point number eight, political pulpit activism. And that's a big problem. We're in a political year, by the way, and that's one thing I'm proud of, at least in the churches of Christ. We don't typically do that, and I gave some examples of that last week. But we need to preach the gospel and the gospel only. Yes, we have problems in the world. Yes, if you're politically active, that's okay. That's your a prerogative to do that. But as a preacher, it really doesn't have that much place in the pulpit. If I want to talk against abortion or other hot topics of the day, that may have its place, but just to speak politically and be politically active, the Bible tells us that we need to preach the gospel and to preach the gospel only. Point number nine, and that's where we are today, as we look at these last four points. We have a big problem that has made us so weak in the faith as a nation, and that is a neo-gospel, a new gospel, neo-gospel. And the main point of neo-gospel is what? If I want to make something new, what generally are you doing? The bottom line is, if I want to make a new widget, that means the old widget is bad. That means I've got to make something new and improved. You know, that happens all the time in the retail world, doesn't it? You go to the grocery store and it'll say new and improved on something, or something will say same thing, but it's new packaging. If you buy a pack of cookies or buy some crackers or something, still the same stuff in there, but they'll try to make it look better. A neo-gospel. And that happens all of the time. And what has ended up happening because of that, we have stopped using biblical language. Now, I read from the King James Version, you know that, and I'm not talking about using these and thous and things like that, but I would say that people have pivoted from using a reverent language to a non-reverent language. You see, we've got to be all-inclusive. You know, I don't know if you know this or not, there was a time that I read the New American Standard Bible, 1995 edition, and I would recommend that Bible. I used it for a little while.
I decided to go back to the King James Version, but if anybody watching or anybody else wants to get a different Bible, New American Standard Bible 1995 only. Why do I say that? There's a new American Standard Bible, and guess what? It's taken all of the pronouns out of it. God is no longer a he. Others where it says like brethren ought to do this, or when it talks about we as Christians, it will always say something like they. It'll put a different pronoun in strictly because of the modern era trying to adapt a neo-gospel, a new gospel to what we have been looking at. I asked you a moment ago to turn to Romans 10:17. You know this verse very well. We quote this verse when we talk about the plan of salvation. But notice what he says here in an in-depth way. So then, faith cometh by hearing, and hearing by the word of God. What does that tell me? If I want faith, then I've got to delve into this book. And I've got to delve into the book the way that it's written. Now, maybe we need to start talking about the next verse that we usually don't quote. What does it say in verse number 17? Verse 17, so then faith cometh by hearing, and hearing by the word of God. But I say, have they not heard? Yes, verily, they heard. Their sound went into all the earth, and their words unto the ends of the earth. So if what they said then was able to go into all the world, and that was, by the way, the commission that Jesus had given, wasn't it? Go ye into all the world and preach the gospel to every creature. And we see that they had gone into all parts of the world, and the gospel was used as it was told, and as these epistles talked about, then surely there shouldn't be a neo-gospel, a new way to talk about old biblical language. Turn with me to Proverbs chapter 30. Maybe this will clarify just a little bit. Proverbs chapter 30. And yes, we can go to the Old Testament to talk about these issues as well. Proverbs chapter 30, and I want you to notice verses 5 and 6. And remember, the point is that this neo-gospel, new gospel, we've got to use and introduce new phrases, new terminology that is not going to offend people so we can get people to convert. Proverbs 30, verses 5 and 6. Every word of God is pure. He is a shield unto them that put their trust in him. Now, verse number 6 ought to sound familiar because it's in the book of Revelation. Add thou not to his words. Why? What's the penalty for that? Lest he reprove thee and thou be found a liar. So, do you mean Agur, the one who happened to pen this proverb? If I take God's word, which is absolutely pure, I try to add to it, change it, adapt it, then I can be found a liar and be reproved by God? Yes, absolutely. Absolutely. And I can assure you that's a place that none of us want to be. We know it's a fearful thing to fall into the hands of the living God. And I do not want to be guilty of changing, adapting God's word. People need to learn to adapt the modern era to the Bible. You know, this is an old document. It's an old book. It's been penned for some 2,000 years beyond, if you include the Old Testament. And if it has stood the test of time, why do I need? You know, I'm not as the Latter-day Saints say they are. What does that mean in their description of who they are in that denomination? Church of Jesus Christ of Latter-day Saints. That means the previous saints weren't good enough.
The previous words of God's word was not good enough. We need people in the latter days, the later days, now, the latter day saints to tell us what to do. And of course, they have a whole creed book relative to that. Dangerous situation. Dangerous situation. Again, we could go to Revelation, and the end of the book of Revelation would say the same thing that was said in Proverbs. You do not add to God's word. In other words, you don't change it and adapt it. We've got to use biblical language. We used to say in the churches of Christ, call Bible things by Bible names and do Bible things in Bible ways. That was true then, and it's true absolutely today. But it's killing our country. And it's causing faith to be so weak. Point number 10, false conversions. Our country is so weak because of false conversions, turning people into weak Christians just for the benefit of numbers. And what's the problem with that? Well, you end up with weak faith. We've talked about this before. If you watch, I don't know if he's on any other news, Mother... Now, from time to time, we'll flip it over to Fox News, and in between some of those stories, you'll have Franklin Graham, son of Billy Graham, who used to go in these stadiums and pull in people by the thousands upon thousands. Had good messages as far as everybody was concerned. Now his son is following in his coattails or in his footsteps, and on those commercials at the end of every one, he says, you say this sinner's prayer, accept Jesus Christ into your heart, and if you've done that, congratulations, you're a Christian, call this number, and we'll tell you what direction to go. False conversion, making for weak Christians. You've got people that maybe on the spur of the moment say, oh, well, Mr. Graham there says this is all I've got to do. They don't know anything about baptism. They don't know anything about church attendance. They don't know where to start reading in their Bible and picking up with the book of Acts and learning about the church. Maybe they think watching him on television or Joel Osteen or somebody else is good enough. Well, it makes for weak Christians. You know that. We read just a moment ago, so then faith cometh of hearing. Hearing by the word of God. There's only two places you can do that. That's in a building such as this, and at home in your own study. And it's vitally important when we look at, as a country, about these false conversions. And I hate to say this, I may have told you this before. I was absolutely flabbergasted the first time that I went to India. I had read so many reports about India, and not that this was my main purpose of going, I promise you, but every time, and it's a huge country, there's just, you know, millions of people there, and I had in the back of my mind, okay, I'm going to go over there and preach, I'm going to do what they want me to do, go to places they want me to go, and I'm fully expecting to have a boatload of baptisms, just a boatload of baptisms. Well, guess what? We had, in 2 years, we had 8 baptisms. I had 4 the first year, and then 4 the next year. The first year, quite frankly, I was extremely disappointed. And I asked my brother Martin, who was my host and part of my host family, I'm like, listen, am I not doing something right? Am I not teaching in the right way? He's like, you're teaching a great way. He said, we've never heard people talk like you. You do. You talk in America different than we do, and everybody's telling me they learn stuff from you. And I'm like, well, why do I keep seeing in these reports these people that are being baptized by the hundreds? And he put his head down, and he said, well, I'm ashamed to tell you this, but he said, there's some Indian preachers that will take money, and they'll take some rupees, and they'll go out in the community, and they'll say, we need to show some people in America that we're having a lot of baptisms, and we're going to pay you to be baptized so we can take a picture. Tears come to my eyes. I absolutely could not believe it. I was fully expecting people to just, you know,
fall down to be baptized. Now, to hear the gospel, I do credit them for that. People turn out. This building would be filled if it was in India, I promise you. They fill a building not one night, every single night of the week. They have a, what they call a fellowship service. Somebody has a birthday, they'll call the preacher up. We want a fellowship service. We want you to get up and speak because our daughters had another blessed birthday. They love everything and appreciate God for it. We've had a bountiful crop. We want to have a Thanksgiving service, and we want to praise God for that. Can we have a service tonight? Yes, absolutely. Anything good that happens, they call it a Thanksgiving service, but it ends up 7 days a week. They're going to church. Doesn't happen here. But over there, a very weak faith because of false conversions. If anybody's watching or listening from any congregation that does these missionary works, you know, I've done enough. Malaysia, Philippines, India, that I have a pretty good hold on what happens in these mission trips and what people do to get money from here to there. Now, I see some people who are here from other countries. No shame on you, but it's others that do these things just for the numbers. You know, it would be easy for me as a preacher. I could do the same thing. I could go out here in the community and pay people to come. It's not unheard of. Put money under the seat, you may have a chance if you get in the right pew spot that you'd get a $25 bill or a $20 bill. We want people that are strong in the faith. But all these people on television, all of these people that are putting out videos, all of these people are doing nothing but amassing numbers. And I will add again, the example of all of these so-called churches that will baptize infants, that's not just for the sake of baptizing an infant. That's so we can have cradle to grave, count that person as a member of this church. We don't have baptism, infant baptism. So when we look at the numbers and we look at the tote board of how many people are here, we're not going to include babies in that. But those churches that do that, you better believe, they're going to count every single person because that baby's been baptized. So we can say we've got 1 billion people all over the world who are members of our particular religion. And that's why the Church of Christ, when it looks low, that's why, because we count among the faithful, among the faithful. I've got a sister that just made a comment that says that she sees a lot of weak conversions in the Philippines. There's a lot that are weak here, and that's what we're talking about really is America. But it is a problem around the world. These weak conversions do not help the church at all. False conversions. Turn with me to Matthew chapter 13. Matthew chapter 13. This is a big problem because we really get hung up on numbers. And quite frankly, I would rather have a dozen faithful people than 1,200 amongst who are mostly not faithful. What's the point of having people in the pew if they're not going to be faithful? Matthew chapter 13. I won't take the time to read all this, but no, I guess I better. Matthew chapter 13, look at verse 13. Jesus speaking of the reason here, why is he talking in parables? Therefore speak I to them in parables, because they seeing see not, and hearing they hear not, neither do they understand. And in them is fulfilled the prophecy of Isaiah, that's the Greek spelling of the name of Isaiah, which saith, by hearing ye shall hear and shall not understand, and seeing ye shall see and shall not perceive. For this people's heart is waxed gross, and their ears are dull of hearing,
and their eyes they have closed, lest at any time they should see with their eyes and hear with their ears, and they should understand with their heart and should be converted, and I should heal them. But blessed are your eyes, for they see, and your ears, for they hear. Now, some of this may be a little bit of a head scratcher. Why, Jesus, are you talking in parables that, by the way, even your disciples have to ask for you to interpret on occasion? Why are you speaking in parables if you would just speak plainly and perhaps people would obey the gospel? The reason is, as he says, it's the people's fault. Their heart is waxed gross. Their ears are dull of hearing. Their eyes they have closed. Their ears they can't hear. If they would only hear and see, they could be converted and they could be healed. But they're not going to be, so I'm going to speak in parables to target people who are going to listen. In other words, what's he saying? I want true converts, not false converts. I don't want everybody hearing these things that I'm saying and say, oh yeah, we'll believe it. What? And then he goes on, by the way, to do the parable of the sower, the parable of the soils, whatever you want to call it. You have a sower who's sowing the seed. He's doing his job, but it falls on this different ground. That's the issue. Now, you may say, well, that's the ground's fault, but in the explanation of it, it's the person's fault. Either Satan is coming away and taking the seed out of the heart because they haven't firmly implanted it there, or these other reasons that he has given. False conversions, a very big problem in our country. We got to move on. Point number 11 of these 12 reasons that our country is so weak in the faith. Oversensitivity to the lost. Oversensitivity to the lost. You know, I can think of in my day, I don't consider myself old. Well, I didn't until today when I went to Subway. But in my day, I remember hearing men like Foy E. Wallace Jr. and so many, him in particular, who, let me tell you, I don't know if you remember hearing him back in the old days. He would hammer down the truth, and he didn't care how you heard it. He was going to tell it, and he was going to tell it straight. I remember being in a gospel meeting, and I was sitting up front, and there were these two little boys talking, and Brother Wallace was hammering down, and they were talking, and he stopped, and he said, I don't know whose two boys these are, but you need to come get them. They're talking, and I want them out of here. They're not paying attention. Now, you think everybody was like, you better believe they were. Do you think those two boys clamored up? Yes. Do you think their parents came and got them by the ear and got them out of the way? Yes. Do you think Brother Foy E. Wallace Jr. had an oversensitivity to the lost? No. Because he knew that he had a message to give, and he was going to give it that way. Well, how does that play out today as we look at this weak faith in America? We don't hurt people's feelings and just hope that they eventually find the Lord. I don't want to talk about sin that much. Go to Joel Osteen. We've talked about him before. I hate to keep picking on him, but he's the big man of the day as far as on television. And, you know, he's got his own, I've got satellite radio in the car. And you go through there, and lo and behold, he's got his own satellite radio station, Joel Osteen. You can hear him 24 hours a day if you want to, so that's pretty big as far as I'm concerned. I stopped and listened to him one day. He quoted out of Scripture, but most of it was very feel good. The Lord loves you. I got no problem with that kind of a sermon. God loves you. Got no problem with that kind of a sermon. But there was nothing to support it. It was just a found
foundationless message to make everybody feel good. And as we're pointing out here, this oversensitivity, we don't want to hurt anybody's feelings. I know that you may be out there sinning. You may be committing adultery. Bless your heart. Just the Lord loves you. Just quit doing what you're doing. But still come here and put your money in the collection plate. But we don't want to offend anybody here. Turn with me to Jude, the book of Jude. There's two verses I want to look at. What does the Bible have to say about this oversensitivity? Now, we want to be kind when we say tell the gospel. That's true. But, you know, if we know that someone is caught up in a sin, then we are supposed to be the ones, as their friends and brothers, who love them 100%. To talk to them about the gospel and what they've done. I say often, I'm not the church police. It's not my duty to go into the community and rumor monger, and I've heard this about you, and I need you to do this or that. But if you've got close friends, people that need to change, what does Jude say? Look at Jude verses 21 and 20 through 23. Jude 21 says this, "But ye beloved, building up yourselves on the most holy faith, praying in the Holy Ghost, keeping yourselves in the love of God, looking for the mercy of our Lord Jesus Christ unto eternal life." Well, now that tells me I've got to do what I'm supposed to do as a Christian. What about Jude, those on the outside? You told me about, as a Christian, build ourselves up, keep praying, keep yourselves in the love of God. What about everybody else who's lost? "And of some, have compassion, making a difference." Talking about the lost. But look at verse 23, one of the most interesting verses evangelistically speaking in the Bible. "And others save," how? Gently. Save, don't hurt their feelings. What does it say? "Others save with fear, pulling them out of the fire, hating even the garment spotted by the flesh." I don't know about you, but Jude is telling me, listen, don't be oversensitive to people. If you see somebody who's lost, if you know somebody who's lost, be it a friend, a family member, somebody within your circle of friends, if you need to be compassionate and that helps, then do it to save their soul. If it takes putting the fear of God into them, you do it pulling them out of the fire. Well, that tells me this oversensitivity to the lost is something that need not be considered. But it's killing our country. It's killing our country. Now, again, that doesn't mean to be hurtful. It doesn't mean to hurt people's feelings. But it means to love them enough to say, listen, I'm worried. Jesus is coming. I don't want you to go to a devil's hell. And thus pulling them out of the fire. Final point in these 12 reasons that our country is so weak in the faith in this three-week series. A low view of the Bible. A low view of the Bible. I was guilty of this to a degree at one point in my life. But what I mean by low point of the Bible, replacing the Bible with books, with workshops, with seminars, and things like that. Oh, there's nothing wrong and feel-good messages. There's nothing wrong with having a gospel meeting, of course, but a gospel meeting ought to be geared toward the lost and toward spreading God's word. There's nothing wrong with having a ladies' day. There's nothing wrong with some of these things that we do, but to do it under the umbrella of we're going to teach the gospel in this message and we're going to make it in a nice, happy way so that everybody is okay. But what ends up happening? It ends up taking all people's focus off of this book onto something else. I've got a set of commentaries in my library. I've got other books that I have read over the course of years.
And when I was a younger preacher, I would go to those. When I was trying to learn God's word, when I was trying to look and to see what other people thought about this. But there was one day, nothing miraculous, no small still voice. I just realized, you know what? I'm reading more about the Bible than I am the Bible. Surely I can read the Bible myself and come to a better understanding of what God's word is. And since then, I have found out that the Bible is the best, its own best dictionary, its own best concordance, its own best encyclopedia. All you have to do is look around the surrounding context, and most of the time, if you don't understand something, it's going to be able to be understood. But Satan has done a great job of taking this book out of people's minds and say, no, no, read this book instead. There's a man that's written a good Bible study book. Read his book instead. The Bible's too complicated to read. Turn with me to 2 Timothy 3, verse 17. 2 Timothy 3, verse 17. There's a lot of good verses in Timothy about studying God's word. Now, you know, verse 16, we'll read that in a minute. But what does verse 17 say? Well, I might as well read verse 16. All Scripture is given by the inspiration of God. If I was doing a sermon, point number one, every Scripture tells me what God wants me to know and is profitable. Point number two, here are the things that God's Word is designed to do. For doctrine, that's teaching. For reproof, this is not really the definition of reproof, but you know, if you're proving something and reproving, you're proving it again. Again, that's not really the definition of that, but you can think of it in that way. You're in a detailed way finalizing and figuring out what's in there. For correction, for instruction in righteousness. Now, that leads us to verse 17. That the man of God may be perfect, I'm reading the King James Version, thoroughly furnished, not just thoroughly. There is a difference between thoroughly and thoroughly. Thoroughly is one thing. Thoroughly means through and through, top to bottom, left and right. Furnished unto all good works. Now, the importance of verse 17, if I keep verse 17,

in my heart, I'm never going to have a low view of the Bible, because I'm going to understand that it is only through God's Word, verse 16, that I can be perfect, whole, complete, and that I can be throughly, through and through furnished unto all good works. And, as you well know, that's what I'm going to be judged by. My obedience, yes, but I also have to prove my faith. The Apostle Paul would talk about that. Others would talk about that, that we're not saved by faith alone. It's by grace that we're saved through faith. So, yes, we're saved by grace, but it's through faith. We have to demonstrate that faith to obtain that grace. And so, God's Word is going to be the be-all, end-all of everything that I need to do in the Christian life. And that's why the Apostle Paul tells Timothy to study, and he tells him and reminds him that all Scripture is given by the inspiration of God, verse 17, essentially so that it can equip you and make you whole and complete and equip you for good works. Turn with me to Matthew 4 and verse 4. Matthew 4 and verse 4. Matthew chapter 4 and verse 4. And the temptation, you know this verse very well, can quote it from memory. But in the context of what we're talking about a low view of the Bible. The Bible's old, it's outdated. I know the Apostle Paul says that women are to keep silence in the church. I think we may have talked about last week how the Methodist Church, those that are left in the conference, a bunch have already left the conference because of this reason, but they voted to allow to ordain women to speak in that particular faith. The Methodist faith. That was just one of a number of things that they changed to make it official. I don't care that the Apostle Paul says keep silent in the church. That's old and outdated. Well, what does Jesus say in the temptation? It is written, man shall not live by bread alone, but by every word that proceedeth out of the mouth of God. Doesn't that put the Bible in a little bit better context? If I have a low view of God's Word, and yet Jesus is saying that every word that proceeds out of the mouth of God, that's what I've got to live by. Well, that puts the Bible in a pretty high perspective as far as I'm concerned. For those people that say, don't read the Bible, just read our material. Listen to me, watch my tapes, let's go to this workshop, that workshop, read this commentary, that commentary, and again, just like I said about me, you'll end up reading more about the Bible than you do the Bible itself. This is where all the words that pertain to life and godliness are, not in commentaries, and I don't have a thing against commentaries, but again, you've got to weigh those in the balance. You can't tip your hat totally toward those extra biblical books. One final set of passage, Luke 11, verses 26 through 28.

27, sorry. Verses 27 and 28. Luke 11, 27. And it came to pass, as he spake, a certain woman of the company lifted up her voice and said unto him, Blessed is the womb that bare thee and the paps which thou hast sucked. Now, we don't talk that way today. This is poetic King James way, but in Catholicism, as lovingly as I can say this, for those who are watching, the Catholics will take this verse and run with it and use it for Marianism, for worshiping Mary.

0: What does he say in the next verse? But he said, yea, rather, blessed are they that hear the word of God and keep it. You see the difference? Now, this is not meant to be a slight on Catholicism, but they have to know. They can't use that verse for this. But if Jesus had put a high degree on Mary and say, yeah, you need to worship her. You're right. My mother is blessed. She's a great person. What does Jesus say? Let's read it again. Yea, yes, rather, instead of what you have just said. Instead of blessed be my mother, blessed are they that hear the word of God and keep it. Now again, on this point, low view of the Bible. How does that fit in with what Jesus just said? Well, he tells me I'm blessed if I hear the word of God and keep it. I can't hear the word of God completely if I'm off reading something else, a book about the Bible, listening to someone tell a feel-good sermon, maybe launching it off of one little scripture. The Word of God is vitally important and needs to have a high view from everybody instead of a low view. I honestly doubt that there's a lot of people in this world that have even picked up the Bible. You see all these protesters today. Wonder how much Bible they study. Oh, I know this sounds awfully judgmental, but you know, we can judge righteous judgment. But I can say that I would doubt much. Because number one, if you go to the book of Romans tells us that we ought to put the government in its perspective. Let the government, let the police handle these things. By the way, as a Christian, I don't have time to protest. If I have to make a decision, okay, I'm going to go protest something I don't like, versus I'm going to teach the gospel. I'm sorry, but teaching the gospel is going to trump protesting all the time. And that's where my heart needs to be. But if I've got a low view of the Bible because of my life and lifestyle, and I've replaced the Bible with workshops and books and feel-good messages, it's going to give me a very, very weak faith. And that's where we are in our country. I hope that these reasons have helped us. This has been a little bit off the grid, I guess, a little bit. But by the same token, there are things that needed to be said about why. There's no, you know, sometimes you sit back and wonder what's happened to our country. And that's what I hope to accomplish by these 12 reasons. Maybe we can see why, and maybe we can tell why our duty is so much more needed to teach and to preach. We don't have to stand on the rooftops or in the corner, street corner, but we can do as the song says and brighten the corner where we are. And when we do that, it's going to go a long way into helping increase the faith in our country, because as the church goes, so goes the country. And sadly, the country's not doing well, and we've got to do our part, but it helps first to understand why everybody has such a low faith.
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I remember my affliction and wandering, the bitterness and the gall. I well remember them, and my soul is downcast within me. Yet this I call to mind, and therefore I have hope. Because of the Lord's great love, we are not consumed, for his compassions never fail. They are new every morning. Great is your faithfulness. I say to my soul, the Lord is my portion, therefore I will wait for him. The Lord is good to those whose hope is in him, to the one who seeks him. It is good to wait quietly for the salvation of the Lord. Hear my voice when I call, O Lord. Be merciful to me and answer me. My heart says of you, seek his face. Your face, Lord, I will seek. Do not hide your face from me. Do not turn your servant away in anger. You have been my helper, O God, my Savior. I give thanks to you, O Lord, for you are good. Your love endures forever,

Hi everyone, this is John, one of your fellow brothers in Christ from Surrey, BC. In Ephesians 5 and in Colossians 3, Paul says that coveting is a form of idolatry. To covet means to have a strong desire to possess something. For example, we may covet a high-paying job or a beautiful piece of jewelry. The 10th commandment for Israel was, "Do not covet your neighbor's house or your neighbor's wife, or his male servant, or his female servant, or his ox, or his donkey, or anything that is your neighbor's." Why is the strong desire to possess something considered idolatry? I mean, we don't bow down and worship a piece of jewelry or our neighbor's big house. You see, idolatry has to do with worshiping something or someone. And worshiping means that we make that person or thing the central figure and focus in our lives. If we worship God, we make God the central figure and focus in our life. But the moment we place all our focus on getting a good job or a nice house without considering God, that is when our focus and priority has shifted from God to this thing that we desire so badly. And that is idolatry. You have prioritized something over God. Now, remember, it's not necessarily wrong to desire these things, as long as you consider whether obtaining it will bring you closer to God or not. Does it glorify God or not? And if it doesn't, then don't do it. And so now we understand why coveting is a form of idolatry.

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All right, everybody, good morning, good afternoon, and good evening to all of you Igniters. Regardless wherever you are, Igniters, we're blessed each one of you has stayed connected here to Ignite Radio Thunderkirk Reporting. Hope all of you are doing very, very well, and amen to that, Igniters, amen to that. Welcome, welcome, welcome, everybody, as we get ready to kick off our programming here on Ignite Radio, and we're getting ready to get set up with a bang. That's all I'm going to tell you. We are going to get set up with a bang because guess what? Brother Frank is going to be coming up here, Igniters, and we are excited in regards for that. And amen to that. So let's get ready, Igniters. Let's get ready to rock and roll here on Ignite Radio. I'm excited. I don't know about you. So let's get rocking. Let's go ahead, Igniters, and to get going here. So what we're going to do is that we're going to go ahead and transfer the signal over from North Bellingham. And we're going to go ahead and get started about that right now. So let's go ahead, Igniters, right now and look for that blue, blue, blue

Here we go, folks. Here we go. Just go ahead and look for that blue button. And let's get going. There it is, Igniters. There it is. The blue button right there. Ignite My Destiny Wednesdays. Go ahead and click on that. If you don't have that right now, Igniters, let's go with the countdown right now.

go ahead and to refresh that browser right now. And that's it. And thanks a lot to North Bellingham. Oh boy, I tell you, they got some good things rolling along here. They got some good things rolling. Let's get going with Brother Frank. Brother Frank's waiting for us. So let's go ahead, Igniters, and to get going here on Ignite Radio, shall we? Let's just quickly get going, Igniters. Quickly get going here because Brother Frank's waiting.

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2: We have completed four lessons on God's design for the eldership. Now, on our fourth lesson, God's design for preachers and preaching. We have discussed the preaching of Moses, the preaching of the writing prophets, as manifested by Isaiah in chapter 6, preaching of Christ. Now the preaching of Peter. The Old Testament looks forward to two great events, the coming of Christ and the establishment of the Church of Christ. Pentecost of Acts 2 grows out of the cross. Without the cross, there is no good news, salvation, church, or hope. Prior to Acts 2, the gospel was preached in promise, prophecy, type, and shadow. Peter's sermon on Pentecost looks back to the culmination of redemption in Christ and Calvary. It is the first consummated gospel sermon. Its power is in the Christ. Peter preached Jesus, a man approved of God among you by miracles and wonders and signs. Acts 2:22. Jesus warned that many shall come in my name, saying, I am Christ, and shall deceive many. Matthew 24:5. Their claims were baseless and void of proof. Jesus proved his claims to deity with an abundance of supernatural acts. Nicodemus acknowledged this abundance of supernatural acts in truth, declaring, no man can do these miracles that thou doest except God be with him. John 3:2. He healed the sick, raised the dead, cast out demons, calmed angry seas, restored sight, provided speech, and multiplied food to feed thousands, that man might believe that he was the Christ, the Son of God. John 20:31. Peter preached Jesus, delivered by the determinate counsel and foreknowledge of God. Acts 2:23. He foreknew the commencement of sin in Genesis 3:6 and every subsequent sin that men would ever commit, and determined from eternity to provide the remedy in Christ and the cross. Sin pollutes the mind, stains the soul, and separates man from God. Christ was a lamb without blemish, 1 Peter 1:19, dying for man blemished by sin. He was foreordained before the foundation of the world, 1 Peter 1:20, to taste death for every man, Hebrews 2:9. He came to put away sin by the sacrifice of himself, Hebrews 9:26. Peter preached Jesus crucified by wicked hands, Acts 2:23. The Jewish hierarchy hated Christ. He was a threat to their power and position. They were mightily vexed over his wonderful deeds, Matthew 21:15. They questioned his authority, Matthew 21:23. Accused him of blasphemy, Luke 5:21. Looked for occasions to make accusations against him, Luke 6:7. And expressed indignation over the act of compassion, Luke 13:14. They took counsel to put him to death, John 11:53, because they were afraid if they left him alone, all men would believe on him, and the Romans would come and take away our place in our nation, John 11:48. They hired Judas to betray him, Matthew 26:14 and 15. Searched for men to bear false witness against him, Matthew 26:59 to 60. Bound and delivered him to Pilate, Matthew 27:2. Persuaded the multitude that they should ask for Barabbas and destroy Jesus, Matthew 27:20. And joined the masses and cried, let him be crucified, Matthew 27:22. Peter preached Jesus, whom God hath raised up, Matthew 22:24. The resurrection of Christ was the crowning of the gospel's good news. Jesus was declared to be the Son of God with power according to the Spirit of holiness by the resurrection from the dead, Romans 1:4. Paul argues that severed from the resurrection of Christ, our preaching is vain and your faith is vain. 1 Corinthians 15:14. And ye are yet in your sins. 1 Corinthians 15:17. Those who have fallen asleep in Christ are perished. 1 Corinthians 15:18. And we are false witnesses of God. 1 Corinthians 15:15. The resurrection of Christ gives joy to birth, purpose to life, and hope and gain to death. Without it, we are all men most miserable, 1 Corinthians 15:19. Peter was a proof text preacher. A text out of context is a pretext, but a text in context is proof of the point being made. Where there is no text, there is no proof. Prove all things, hold fast that which is good. 1 Thessalonians 5:21. A point without a text is no point at all, and there is no good about it. Over half of Peter's sermon was composed of verbatim quotations from the Old Testament. Peter was thus a God preacher. Thus saith the Lord. He quoted from Joel in order to prove that there was transpiring on that occasion had been foretold by one of their own prophets. When he referred to the resurrection of Christ, he quoted from David to prove this assertion. There is no proof for religious affirmations without a word from God. Peter's preaching spoke to the heart of man. Now when they heard this, they were pricked in their hearts. Acts 2:37. The biblical heart is the mind, the thinking, reflecting, reasoning part of man. For as he thinketh in his heart, so is he. Proverbs 23:7. The biblical heart thinks right about God and the truths of God, and that is the point of Peter's preaching. Preaching that majors in emotion leaves man susceptible to carried about with every wind of doctrine by the sleight of men and cunning craftiness, whereby they lie in wait to deceive, Ephesians 4:14. Emotions are mindless. They cannot think or reason. They are easily manipulated. They can fluctuate widely from one extreme to the other in a mere moment of time. Driven by emotions, the Lyconians moved from desire to worship Paul to killing him, Acts 14:18-19. A man educated by biblical preaching and teaching will enjoy the cooperation of emotions in submitting to the truth. Peter's preaching prompted the right question. What shall we do? Acts 2:37. From a spiritual perspective, what must I do to be saved and what must I do to remain saved constitute the basis of all other questions. No gospel sermon is complete until these two questions are answered. Relative to books, the book of Acts answers the first question and Romans to Jude answers the second. Acts describes the appropriation of the provisions of love and grace in the cross enjoyed by man when he complies with the conditions of the gospel in the obedience of faith. Romans to Jude depict the perpetuation of God's provisions of redemption in Christ and Calvary as man by faith walks in the light of truth and continues to enjoy cleansing from all sin, 1 John 1:7. The foundation for these truths is the Sermon on the Mount, Beatitudes, and the first beatitude, only those who are poor in spirit, Matthew 5:3, will obey the gospel and walk by faith in obedience to the commands of God until life ends, and only those who think right about God are poor in spirit. There is nothing mysterious about preaching. Preachers are to preach the word, 2 Timothy 4:2. They are to address the mind of man with the mind of God on every subject God has addressed in his word. The majority of humanity has no interest in the biblical portrait of God and his truths. A young lady affirmed, quote, "At the end of the day, I am going to believe what I want to believe." She echoed the sentiments of the masses of the earth and many in the church. The church is complete with members possessing this disposition of heart. The spirit of liberalism, materialism, worldliness, and lukewarmness has robbed them of many of the convictions they once held regarding the truth. Driven by their own lusts, shall they heap to themselves teachers having itching ears, 2 Timothy 4:3, and assert, Speak unto us smooth things. Isaiah 30, verse 10. There are many congregations where the preaching of Noah, Moses, the prophets, Christ, and Peter would not be welcomed. A preacher was informed by an elder under whose oversight he served, quote, "You preach too much Bible." Are these words adequate to describe the tragedy of this statement? It doesn't take much Bible to satisfy some members of the church. They have a diminutive spiritual threshold for biblical preaching. An eldership said to a local preacher, quote, 20-minute sermons will be sufficient, unquote. Are such elders spiritual leaders of the flock? Are they intent on providing proper and adequate spiritual nourishment for the sheep? Are they watching for the souls under their oversight, as they must give account, Hebrews 13, 17? Is a preacher's responsibility fluid? Is it fluctuant? Is it dependent upon the desires of the bulk of humanity or the demands of elders who are not qualified to shepherd the sheep? Preachers are to preach the word, 2 Timothy 4:2. The lion hath roared. Who will not fear? The Lord has spoken. Who can but prophesy? Amos 3:8. God had summoned Amos to preach to Israel. Amos descended from the sheepfolds and sycamore groves of Tekoa with a message from God to the apostate northern kingdom. Amos had no choice. His desire to obey God left him with no alternative. As the roar of the lion causes one to fear, the fact that God has spoken compelled him to speak. Such is true of all preachers who yearn to please God and aid man. Preachers have no option but to preach. Young men considering preaching have often been counseled by those older and wiser. If you can keep from preaching, then don't preach. That may seem harsh on the surface. However, with thoughtful consideration, those words sound as though they could have come from Solomon. In the crucible of suffering, Jeremiah decided to stop preaching. But his word was in my heart, he declared, as a burning fire shut up in my bones, and I was weary with forbearing and could not stay, Jeremiah 20, verse 9. Jeremiah could not but preach. He was consumed with righteous zeal. He had a message from God. He had to preach. Preachers must preach as God has spoken, Amos 3:8. With regard to preaching, man has three basic choices: the subject to address, the approach to be made, and the method of delivery. The subject matter has already been decided. The subject must be treated, pardon me, as God has spoken. If any man speak, let him speak as the oracles of God, 1 Peter 4:11. God commanded Ezekiel to preach to the rebellious nation of Israel. He said, I do send thee unto them, and thou shalt say unto them, Thus saith the Lord, Ezekiel 2:4. Man responds to the proclamation of divine truth in four basic ways. Some manifest indifference, like those on Mars Hill. With few exceptions, they were primarily curiosity seekers, anxious to tell or hear some new thing, Acts 17:21. Others react with anger, like those who stoned Stephen, Acts 7. Some turn away in sorrow, as did the rich young ruler, Luke 18. And there are some who receive the word of God with gladness, like those on Pentecost, Acts 2. Regardless of man's response, God's preachers must preach and do so as God hath spoken. Thou shalt not follow a multitude to do evil, Exodus 23:2. Preachers who think right about God understand that it is not who is right, but what is right that counts. The crowd does not make a thing either right or wrong. If something is wrong, it is still wrong, even if everybody does it. If it is right, it is still right if nobody does it. Cain and Abel offered sacrifices in worship to God, Genesis 4, 1-7. God accepted Abel's offering but rejected Cain's. Was Cain wrong because of who he was? Was Abel right because of who he was? Abel offered his sacrifice by faith, Hebrews 11:4. Faith comes by hearing the word of God, Romans 10:17. Abel took God at his word and did what he said. And Cain did what he wanted to do. When God destroyed the world with the flood, only Noah and his family were saved, Genesis 6-8. Was Noah right because of who he was, or because he and his family constituted the minority? Was the world wrong because of who they were, or because they constituted the majority? Noah constructed the ark by faith, Hebrews 11:7. Faith is based on God said, Romans 10:17. Thus did Noah according to all that God commanded him. So did he, Genesis 6:22. Noah was right because of what he did, not because of who he was. Moses commissioned 12 men to spy out the land of Canaan, Numbers 13. Upon their return, a conflict arose, and then arraying 10 against 2. The 10 were soon joined by the entire nation of Israel. Who was right? What difference does it make who was right? It is what is right that counts. Joshua and Caleb, the two faithful spies, were able to enter Canaan not because of who they were, but because of what they did. They believed and obeyed God. When a particular doctrinal position is mentioned, some preachers commence to spy out the land. They begin looking around in order to ascertain who or how many. They count hands. They want to know what some noted brother thinks about it. They want to be in the right camp. They want to join hands with brethren who think as they do. Their Bibles are closed, but their emotions are wide open. They are looking for a fight because they love the smell of blood. They had rather declare war with brethren than evangelize the world. They rejoice over the fall of some brother whose mind, knowledge, ability, and accomplishments far exceed their own. This is folly. Only divine legislation can establish right and wrong, truth and error. Preachers who think right about God spend their time preaching the word and leaving the counting of heads of the faithful to God. No subject challenges a preacher's convictions and professed love for the truth with more potency than God's will with regard to divorce and remarriage. A preacher reveals his heart on this subject. A preacher might preach the truth about this matter for years, then change positions upon learning that some member of his family is in an illegitimate marital relationship. He generally seeks to justify his change based on much prayer and fresh study. What delineates the difference in a denominational preacher's rejection of the simplicity of Mark 16:16 and a gospel preacher's repudiation of the lucidity of Matthew 19:19? Is a man thinking right about God when he spurns the very truth that promotes purity in marriage, prevents the entrance of a third party, keeps love and intimacy inside the marital state, mightily discourages the wandering eye, and constructs a wall of protection and preservation around the marital unit? A Bible professor at a Christian college stated, quote, "Those of us who believe Matthew 19:19 are a dying breed. The younger generation doesn't believe it, and they're not going to teach it. Truth is not determined by who or how many. Wholesale rejection of the clear and obvious import of Matthew 19:19 will not change a jot or tittle of this divine revelation. Efforts to lessen the stringency and the nature of biblical teaching on divorce and remarriage are just one of the many expressions of the permissive spirit that has invaded the church within the last 50 years. Whosoever putteth away his wife and marrieth another committeth adultery, and whoso marrieth her that is put away from her husband committeth adultery, Luke 16:18. So then, if while her husband liveth and she be married to another man, she shall be called an adulteress, Romans 7:3. Accordingly, all marriages subsequent to a divorce are adulteral relationships. To this general law governing the marital bond, Jesus made one exception, except it be for fornication, Matthew 19:9. Thus, God's divine formula for marriage is divorce, except for fornication, plus remarriage equals adultery. Ignoring God's except, John 3:5, relative to the new birth, denominationalism has tampered with God's plan of salvation and made it impossible for its adherents to reach the blood of Christ. Many in the church have played havoc with the except of God's marriage law, therefore destroying purity and promoting adultery. Judaizers tampered with God's except with regard to the gospel by adding one of their own. Except ye be circumcised after the manner of Moses, ye cannot be saved, Acts 15:1. Such action constituted a gross perversion of the gospel. Fabrication within the church have limited God's except concerning marriages to those one flesh relationships involving two Christians. Such reprehensible conduct is a flagrant distortion of God's design for the conjugal state. Professional help is required to misunderstand God's law regarding marriage. The common man could read and study the New Testament for a lifetime and never arrive at the preposterous conclusions presently being promoted by those viewed as erudite among us. May God grant a renewal of life and numbers to the dying breed who think right about God and the stringency of His will. Oh, how we need pulpits full of gospel preachers who will just preach the truth, nothing but the truth, only the truth. Your president never obeyed the gospel. We encourage you by faith, repent of your sins, confess Christ, be baptized into Christ. He that believeth and is baptized shall be saved. Or if you need the prayers of this good church, and we all need all the prayers we can get, we hope you'll come right now while we stand and sing.
1: Well, Igniters, that was a very, very fired up Brother Frank Jesser. And boy, oh boy, I tell you, it's been a while, Igniters, that I have heard Brother Frank get that fired up. And I'm going to tell you, Igniters, wow. You're listening to something very, very special, folks. And amen to that. Wow. Weak preaching? Yeah. Hypocrite preaching? Yeah. Modern theology type preaching? Yeah, I guess there's a lot of that going on. And a lot of them have forgot what the purpose of preaching is all about. So, wow, that's all I'm going to be able to say about that. As mentioned earlier, Igniters, Brother Frank is going to have a special, God willing, tomorrow. He's not done with this preaching. And he wants to make sure that we understand about preaching and the purpose of what preaching is supposed to do. So we will check out our good friend Brother Frank as a special edition, God willing, tomorrow afternoon. And, wow, I'm going to tell you, it's been a while since I heard Brother Frank that fired up. But then again, he's a preacher himself. And he knows what's going on in some of these pulpits or not. proper. So amen to that. Let's go ahead and to get into this one here. Sister TL joined us here, sent in two hearts and said, greetings, Brother Frank, sent in a third heart. And amen to that. Then sent over two more for a total of five hearts. One more for six hearts and amen. One more for seven hearts. Two for nine, two for 11, one more for 12, and said, thank you, Brother Frank. And I'm going to tell you, amen to that. Amen to that. I'll ask Brother Frank what he thought about Brother Yuan yesterday. 16 years old and given that strong lesson like he did. Wow. I'm gonna tell you. Don't think he's easily influenced. That's all I'm gonna be able to say. What else we got? Sister Amelia is with us all the way over from Isabella. So happy Thursday goes to you. Magandu Mumaga to you. She wrote in here, blessed day, Brother Frank. And then she sent over 1, 2, 3, 4, 5, six hearts. Amen to that. And then she said, blessed day to you, Brother Kirk, with three painted hearts, three praying hands. And then she sent over 1, 2 more hearts for a total of eight hearts. Over to Brother Frank, and amen to that. Amen to that. Wow. I tell you, man, I haven't seen him that fired up in a while. Even myself sent over one heart and said amen, Brother Frank, sent over a second one and then another amen to that, and then sent over two more for four. Yeah, we got a lot of weak preaching, a lot of weak preaching in some of these pulpits. No wonder we're having so many issues. That's all I'm going to be able to say. Very, I'm going to say it's scary. I'm going to say it's scary. I don't know about you all. But I guarantee you, we got a lot of people that don't read. And we got a lot of preachers that are just going to kind of go with the flow. That's all I'm going to say. Sad. Sad, sad. You know what's not sad? Brother Albert. Brother Albert is never sad. We're happy about that. Brother Albert is never sad. Brother Albert is not one that's misleading anybody or whatever the case actually is. No. Brother Albert's going to feed us some what I call meat. And that's okay. Me personally, I'm a meat and potatoes guy. I think Brother Albert will concur. The victory circle with our good friend Brother Albert. That starts right now. Maestro, hit it.
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1: All right, everybody. Good morning, good afternoon, and good evening to all of you Igniters. Thunderkirk reporting live here from our main studio here at COC Surrey. Hope all of you are doing very, very well on this mixed bag day today here outside. But I'm glad to make it up from the U.S. That's for sure. I tell you. Although I have to admit, I almost feel like I need a vacation. But anyways, I kind of need to catch up on some sleep. Monday night was a was it Monday? Yeah, it was Monday. Still playing catch up from Monday night. Anyways. That song, I Will Survive. There you go. That's it. Anyways, welcome Igniters to the Victory Circle with our good friend Brother Albert here on Ignite Radio, part of Ignite New England. And it's always a pleasure to have Brother Albert with us here on Ignite Radio. The one thing I can tell you is, Igniters, like I said earlier, Brother Albert is just going to be serving up some good meat. That's the whole entire thing. Brother Albert wants to make sure that we get into that victory circle, okay? That's what we all want to be in. It's in that circle. And so, amen to that, and praise the Lord. And we're glad to have Brother Albert here with us, part of the Lawrence congregation. And very excited to have each one of you here with us here on Ignite Radio. Get fired up. Get rocking and rolling, Igniters. Good to see the comments start rolling in here. Let's find out who's out there. First and foremost, Igniters, shout out goes to Sister TL, who sent in one heart and said, greetings, Brother Albert, and then sent over two more hearts. And amen to that. Good to have you, Sister TL, still with us. Sister Amelia, blessed day, Brother Albert. Three painted hearts, that is. Three praying hands, and then one, two, three, four hearts. And there you go. Brother Albert, you haven't even started yet, and you're getting some love from the congregation. And amen to that. And shout out to all the rest of you that are elsewhere as well. Good morning, good afternoon, and or good evening to you all. We're glad to have each one of you here with us here on Ignite Radio. So, without further ado, I'm ready to rock and roll. Brother Albert is ready. Let's see what Brother Albert's cooking today, shall we? Igniters, welcome to the Victory Circle with our good friend Brother Albert. Brother Albert sent it over six painted hearts, one praying hand, and a big wave to all of you. And amen to that. Amen to that. Brother Albert, the microphone, we got it connected? Okay. Brother Albert, we're flipping the microphone over to you right now. Welcome to the Victory Circle with Brother Albert here on Ignite.
2: 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This is Victory Circle.
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2: My name is Albert Sius, your host. It is a pleasure for me to be with you this morning, this afternoon, this evening, regardless wherever you may be on this planet that we are sharing together. May the peace and love of God be upon us all. My brothers and sisters in Christ, I am very happy to be with you once again to study the Word of God. Today's lessons coming from the book of Job chapter 1 verses 1 through 5. And I would like to announce you that we're going to study the book of Job for the next 2 to 3 months. I decided to go deeper in the book of Job to study the book of Job that we may understand the reason why the book of Job is written. For today, we're going to start with chapter 1, verses 1 through 5. And for the topic is getting to know Job. Because we've been studying the book of Job for so long, but we do not really getting to know who Job is. Because the book of Job has about 42 chapters. But most likely, we do not study the whole chapters. I think we studied about 2 or 3 chapters of the book of Job. But we need to navigate through the book of Job from the beginning to the end to know exactly who Job was. Let us pray. Heavenly Father, we thank you for your blessing. We thank you for these days, and we thank you for everything that you have done in our lives. We come, Father, around the circle to study your word. We thank you, Father, and we ask you to be with us while we are studying the book of Job, your servant, that we may be able to understand this book and to apply whatever we learn from this book in our lives. Help us, Father, and open our mind and our heart that we may do this well according to your spirit. In Jesus' name we pray. Amen. Well, my brothers and sisters, we're going to start the book of Job like this. Today, we begin our study of the book of Job. The book of Job is a fairly neglected book. I should clearly clarify what I mean by that. Chapters 1 and 2 and 42 are frequently read, but the other 39 chapters are regularly ignored. I know I have personally made this mistake. We know there is a reason why these 38 chapters are in the book. We deeply shortchange the book when we summarize the book as simply Job losing everything but getting it all back at the end. Well, this is truly not the message of the book at all, my brothers and sisters. There's a reason why this book is written. And there's a reason why this is a long book. Any summary study of Joseph's three chapters is completely insufficient. At minimum, the size of the book of Job is showing us that answers are not fast nor easy when it comes to the topic, of suffering and God's authority over these things. It is a long book because it invited the audience to reflect on the answers it gives. The issue of suffering and the questions that suffering raises about God cannot be resolved with cliche answers of a postcard summary. Trying to take such shortcuts defeats the purpose of a deliberately long book like Job. So we see the book does not arrive at simple conclusions or easy answers, which you notice when you read through the book. Rather, the book explores the process of loss and grief, the reworking of faith, and the transformation of Job in the process. This gives us our first lens for the book, because we need to tear the book truthfully

to be made uncomfortable by what the book teaches. We need to ready to change our thinking about suffering and God as we read this book. We do not need to defend God, but must listen to what God is telling us through this book. And then we see the second lens is the kind of book this is. We notice where the book of Job is located in the Old Testament. It is located among the wisdom books. Not only is this book considered wisdom literature, but you will notice that this is not a story book. So, turn to chapter 3 and notice in your scriptures how the format of the text block changes from Job chapter 3 verse 1 to Job chapter 42 verse 6, and you will see that the text is indicating Hebrews' property. And Hebrews' property is like the Hebrews' poetry. Almost the whole book is written in poetry. Only the first two chapters and the very end of the book are written in prose. This is not a book of history, as if you were reading Genesis or First and Second Kings. You are to read this book of Job like you were reading the Psalms or Lamentations. It is poetry. It is why we see disciples of speeches in the book. So you are ready, or you are reading poetry. The third lens is important before we counter this book. The book does not tell us why Job or any of us suffer. So do not come into this book thinking all of your answers about suffering will be solved. They will not be, my brothers and sisters. So the book of Job does tell us about how we should think about God when we are suffering, which is really what we need to know. The purpose of the book is to explore God's policies with regard to suffering in the world, especially when

0: their righteous or innocent suffer. This book will revolutionize our thinking about God and the way He runs the world. The book will shift our thinking from the way we likely think God runs the world to the actual way He runs the world. And we will encounter these answers as we study through the book of Job. But ultimately, we will see that the way God operates the world is more complicated than people can imagine in God's way. So it cannot be reduced to a simple formula or principle. For now, we will leave the introduction to these concepts, and we will offer for introductory concepts as we are introduced to various characters in the text and the declaration that they make. First of all, my brothers and sisters, in chapter 1, verse 1, we're going to see the setting of the book. The book opens with a man in the land of Uz. Uz, whose name was Job. The land of Uz, which is Uz, I don't know how to pronounce it, I'm sorry, is important for the setting of the book. This is not happening in Israel. This is not a message to Israel only. But the book is a universal book written to all people for all time about the problem of suffering and how God runs the world. This is nothing in this book that we will say. This point only applies to Israel and the law it was governed by under the law of Moses. Sometimes we rightly say this when we are looking at the prophets or some of the historical promises that God made to Israel, but not this book of Job. It is written to all people for all times in all places. And then we're going to see, my brothers and sisters, in chapter 1, verse 1 and 4 through 6 to 5, which is the next text, wants to emphasize the righteousness of Job. Job was a man which is blameless and upright. one who feared God and turned away from evil. Job is a man who is wholeheartedly trying to please God. He has integrity. He is not false or hypocritical in his faith. Not only was Job personally upright, he also was concerned about the righteousness of others. He offered burnt offerings on behalf of his children in case that they had sin in their lives. Job takes the initiative in spiritual leadership. The point of the text is not to emphasize the righteousness of Job and explain all he was doing, but the point of this text is to emphasize that what is about to happen to him is not because of personal sins. There is nothing more that we should do with what is recorded about the righteousness of Job. And then we see, sin is not the reason for the suffering of Job. We have to keep that in mind. Or to state this point more accurately, Job is not the one on the trial. Job is a man of complete integrity. This is a key foundation to the book of Job. And then we're going to see the blessing that God poured on Job from chapter 1, verses 1 to 3. The other important point about the life of Job is to know that God has richly blessed Job. Job was very rich. Job is the greatest person in all the East. He has 7,000 sheep, 3,000 camels, 500 yoke of oxen, and 500 female donkeys. Not only this, but he also had 7 sons and 3 daughters. So we need to see that these are full, perfect numbers. The number 7 and the number 3 are perfect and complete number. And this number add up to 10, which is another complete number. So you will also notice that the text does not say that he had these 10 children, but they were born to him, these children. They indicate how God had blessed Job with these children. This is what we would call the ideal family. So now you can see the God's message. This is the obvious message that is not so obvious in the religious world or in society. Righteous people suffer. We see Joseph suffered unjustly. Daniel and his three friends suffered for righteousness' sake. All of the prophets of God suffered for God's sake. All of the apostles suffered for the sake of Jesus. You see, Stephen suffered and was killed for preaching the gospel of Christ. The ultimate example is Jesus, who suffered and lived a perfect life. Sin is not absolute reason for suffering, my brothers and sisters. So you do not have to do something wrong to suffer. Not because you are suffering, thinking that you've done something wrong. Because suffering does not mean you have sinned. Because Jesus clearly taught this to his disciple. When we read John chapter 1 verse 1, I'm sorry, John chapter 9 verses 1 to 3, John chapter 9 verses 1 through 3 says, as he passed by, he saw a man blind from birth. And his disciple asked him, Rabbi, who sinned, his mom or his parents? Oh, I'm sorry. As he passed by, he saw a man blind from birth. And his disciple asked him, Rabbi, who sinned, this man or his parents, that he was born blind? And Jesus answered, it was not that this man sinned or his parents, but that the works of God might be displayed in him. Can you believe that, my brothers and sisters? Someone born blind just to display Word of God. We notice that the assumption of sin for the suffering. This man has experienced, my brothers and sisters, a lot. But consider that Jesus nullifies that. A way of thinking. This man did not sin. His parents did not sin. So no one sinned that made this man blind, being born with a disable or disability or experiencing physical suffering. In life does not mean that someone sinned. When we continue in John chapter 11, verses 1 through 4, John 11, chapter 1 through 4, it says, "Now a certain man was healed, Lazarus of Bethany, the village of Mary and her sister Martha. It was a Mary who, anointing the Lord with ointment and wiped his feet with her hair, whose brother Lazarus was healed. So the sisters sent to him saying, 'Lord, he whom you love is healed.' But when Jesus heard, he said, 'This healness does not lead to death. It is for the glory of God, so that the Son of God may be glorified through it.'" We see Jesus, my brothers, makes the same point in John 11, that Lazarus did not sin, so that he died early in life. But Mary and Martha did not sin, so that Lazarus died. But Jesus said, "It is for the glory of God, so that the Son of Man may be glorified through his healing or sickness." So we notice that Jesus addressed this in Luke chapter 13 also. In Luke chapter 13, verse 1 through 5, Luke 13, verses 1 through 5 says, "There were some present at that very time who told him about the Galileans whose blood Pilate had mingled with their sacrifices, and answered them, 'Do you think that these Galileans were worse sinners than all the other Galileans because they're suffering in this way? No, I tell you, but unless you repent, you will all likewise perish.' Or those 18 on whom the tower is Siloam fell and killed them. Do you think that they were worse offenders than all the others who live in Jerusalem? No, I tell you, but unless you repent, you will all likewise perish." Again, the implication is that those who were liked or those who were killed by Pilate must have been worse sinners than those who were not killed. So Jesus again dismantles the kind of thinking completely. They were not worse sinners. But Jesus used this to remind the people to be prepared in their lives through repentance, or else they will suffer the judgment of God. So this is a message that we must learn and repeat to ourselves again and again. You cannot look at your life circumstances and determine that suffering means you have sinned. So God did not establish a life principle that says that if you suffer, you must have sinned. The book of Job starts us with his righteous life so that we would clearly see that this is not how God ordered the universe. In Job chapter 2 verse 3, Job chapter 2 verse 3 makes this truth even more clear when God says that Job was afflicted without season or without cause. So often we want to assume that the suffering means sin was committed. Yet we are taught here in these first few verses, my brothers and sisters, that Job was suffering does not equal to a hard fast rule that you must have sin. So Jesus, the perfect and sinless Son of God, suffered and died. You cannot look at Jesus Christ's life and say that this is the reason for his suffering and death. He committed this sin. This is not how God wants the world, my brothers and sisters. May we never tell other people that the suffering is certainly caused because of the sins. May we not think of our own lives that if we have suffered, that sin must be the cause of that suffering. So now we understand, my brothers and sisters, in the introduction of the book of Job, that the life suffering of Job wasn't that Job was sin that could cause his suffering. And then that shows us by many examples, Joseph, Lazarus, and many others, not because they were sin caused their suffering, even death. So if you are suffering today, my brothers and sisters, don't put in your mind that you are a bad person. Don't put in your mind that you have done something wrong causes your suffering. If you are bedbound today, maybe in a wheelchair, cannot enjoy life as others, be thankful to God. God probably using you as an example but not, don't ever put in your mind that your suffering is caused by your sin or unrighteousness. Many among us are suffering. Many among us are in tribulation. Many among us are in pain, in sorrow, in difficulties in life. But remember that, my brothers and sisters, Job was a righteous man. He suffered. Jesus was a righteous Son of God. He suffered and died. So no one is exempt. Anybody can get sick. Anybody can suffer. Anybody can lose everything. But only put your faith in God and let God drive you through. That was my lesson for you today, to start with the journey in the book of Job. Let us pray. Heavenly Father, once again, we come boldly before your throne to thank you. And thank you for this moment that we were together around the circle to study your word. And we learn from your word that suffering may not be caused by sin. Not because that we are suffering, that we are sin. Help us to understand that, and help us, Father, to make our hope and our faith in you, and to continue life no matter what the circumstances. That we may be free in our mind, in our thinking, and happy no matter what, no matter the level of this suffering, of the bad situation, the affliction, but to stay firm in the faith and continue life until you hand us your hand to come home for eternal life. Father, we pray and we ask you please to keep us strong around the circle, especially while we are studying the book of Job. Thank you, Father, for your mercy. Thank you for your love. And thank you for Jesus Christ, our Lord and Savior. In his name we pray and ask. Amen. Well, thank you, my brothers and sisters. That was a pleasure for me to be with you around the circle to start this lesson, to start this journey or workshop to the book of Job with you all. Please, every day until we finish that book, I'm pleased to ask you to go through the book of Job, and while we are studying, we will understand it together. Please, that's your homework for next lesson. May God bless you all. Stay strong in the faith and be blessed. God bless. Bye-bye.
1: And amen to that, Igniters. Amen to that. That is none other than our good friend, good brother, Brother Albert, with us here on Ignite Radio. And we got a little homework to do. Nothing wrong with a little homework. Yeah, yeah. You know what? I'm going to tell you this right now. I'm very intrigued with this. This sounds like a really, really good thing. And I'm looking forward to it. Looking forward to this, Igniter. So, God willing, every Wednesday afternoons, Igniters, here on this side of the world, Thursday morning in the Asian Pacific, tune in as we get walking with the Lord. Amen to that. Amen to that. What do we got? Sister TL, three hearts here. And then sent over three more, four more, five more hearts for a total of eight. Two more for 10 and said, thanks, Brother Albert. And amen to that. Amen to that. Sister Amelia, let's see here. Sent in 1, 2, 3, 4 hearts and an amen, brother. Two more for 6 hearts there. And amen, amen. Even I sent over 4 hearts for that one. I'm intrigued. I'm ready to go. I'm ready to go. So if that's the intro, Brother Albert, I'm ready. Bring it on. Bring it on. Amen to that. Wow. Wow. I think this is going to be a good series, folks. I think this is going to be a good series. Amen to that. Coming up here, Igniters, the Victory Circle. Coming up here, not the Victory Circle, the Book Divine. With our good friend, Brother Paul, here on Ignite Radio. And we'll check in with our good friend, Brother Paul, here on Ignite Radio. And then from there, Igniters, we got to get to part number 5 of our series, The Bible Versus Humanism. And I'm going to tell you this. I'm looking forward to this. I'm looking forward to this. And I'll tell you why at the beginning of the study. But this part, I'm really looking forward to this. Amen to that. All right. Let's go ahead, Igniters, and to... get going, Igniters. Here's the song, Igniters, by the Halal Singers. The song is, He Is, here on Ignite Radio. Thunderkirk reporting live here from COC Surrey.

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1: All right, everybody. Good morning, good afternoon, and good evening to all of you Igniters. Thunderkirk reporting live here from COC Surrey. Hope all of you are doing well. And welcome to the Book Divine with our good friend, Brother Paul Cockwell, all the way over from our satellite studio there in Mumford, Alabama. And good to have each one of you here with us here on Ignite Radio. So without further ado, Igniters, let's go ahead and to get connected with our good friend, Brother Paul. As we get ready to merge in, Brother Paul has already given us the two thumbs up, Igniters. So let's get ready to rock and roll here on Ignite Radio and send it over to our good friend. Igniters, don't forget, coming up, we got part number 5 of our series, here, Christian Challenge, the Bible versus Humanism. And like I said, I'm kind of been waiting for this part. I'll explain that later on. Brother Paul, take it away.

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It is 7:08 in the morning on a Thursday morning already in the Asia Pacific area. It's time now for the Book Divine right here on Ignite Radio.

Well, it's mighty fine to have you here with us today on The Book Divine on Ignite Radio. I'm your host, Paul Cockrell. And it's been a nice day today. A little warm. You may hear the whirlwinds all a-rolling here today. That's why I got my hair cut so short, because I needed, number one, to be aerodynamic, and number two, because it wouldn't be so hot. But anyways, it's a little toasty today. I was expecting a little bit of a shower, but we just didn't get one today. But it's a little warm up here. But that's all right. We'll take it. It's summertime, as we always say, and it will be. So I'll try not to complain the rest of the summer. I do promise that. Been a nice day here at the Hacienda. Didn't do too much today. This was really my only day of the week to do nothing. Of course, I got into a little work, church work earlier today, but what else happened? Well, nothing really. Went downstairs for a little while, and we got a few groceries in, got those delivered in. And I can't think of anything else that happened. Here today. So that's good, actually. And now we're here for our program. By the way, we're in Romans chapter 11. Romans chapter 11, the great mystery has been revealed yesterday. And today we're going to still talk about some things that I'm not sure that we often think about, but we need to think about, because it has to do with the greatness of God. It has to do with I want to say his planning nature, but that God's not a planner. I mean, he's a pattern God. He does things consistently. And so he did things consistent with his nature of goodness and mercy and long-suffering. So that's probably part of the discussion today. And then how that, and this is part of the mystery that the Apostle Paul revealed, how that Jew and Gentile alike, religiously speaking, are to come together here in the last days, and no, not through premillennialism or anything, but all through the blood of Jesus Christ. And that's really what this chapter is about. And we just have a handful of verses to go before we get through with this chapter. We might get through with it today. I'm not sure. But if you see me squirming a lot, I've got a pillow back here. My back's been bothering me a little bit, so don't you know, I'm not one of those wiggle worms, but this pillow gets out of proportion sometime. Mother's doing well. She's downstairs, so we just had a little bite to eat. Kind of light summer fare. I ordered some pre-made salad from the grocery store, some potato salad, pasta salad, chicken salad, and so we kind of nibbled on those things. And you might think, well, that sounds not good, but oh, it's good. You put all those little light salads together, it makes for a nice dinner. And for those of you on the other side of the world, you may not have any idea what we're talking about, but just good old Southern food. I know Dottie knows about it. I see her popping up here, and some others. Sister Kathy, I know she knows what that potato salad is about. She's probably peeled enough potatoes to feed an army in her lifetime to make some potato salad. But we did it the lazy way. We just ordered it. But anyways, Mother's doing fine, and we have had a pretty blessed day today, and are very thankful for that. Let's see. All right, let's just go ahead and do our shout outs and get into those before we get too far down the road. I will say tomorrow is going to be a very busy day for me. Your humble host here is going to be worked out tomorrow. I have to lead two songs at a funeral. Our song leader passed away about a week ago, and his funeral service is tomorrow. In Birmingham. And then we have another, I've had these on the prayer list. Brother DeWitt, his mother passed away. Her funeral will be on Saturday. So I've got to go to Birmingham tomorrow, and then I have to go, I have a break on tomorrow's Thursday. I break Friday. Then Saturday I have to go back, and then have to go back on Sunday for the Lord's Day. So it's going to be on the road again for your humble teacher here. And I have to lead a song. Now, some of you might know this song. I had to learn a song that it's an absolutely beautiful song, but I have never heard it a day in my life. And I come from a singing
congregation. It's called Wonderful Peace. I won't sing it to you, but I had to learn it last night. It's from 1920, but it's an absolutely beautiful song. The message to it is very good, and talking about wonderful peace, peace, peace, wonderful peace. The chorus says, coming down from the Father above, sweep over my spirit, forever I pray in fathomless billows of love. Isn't that beautiful? So I have to lead that tomorrow along with Great is Thy Faithfulness. I'm sure you've heard of that, but that's the only two songs that I have to sing, but a lot of pressure on that first one. You know my memory, and I've learned it today. We'll see how it goes tomorrow. So pray for me.

I don't know, may have sung that at some point in your life. I'm sure your dear mother did at some point. It evidently was a very popular song at one point, but it's dropped out of circulation. So anyway, Sister Kathy is over in the state of Georgia, and she says, good evening. Good evening to you, dear sister. Hope that all is well, and good to have you with us on this day today. Next, Sister Amelia, I thought you weren't going to be here. Sister Amelia, I mean, I'm glad you are. Don't mistake what I'm saying, but I thought she was saying she wouldn't be here. But lo and behold, here she is. Sister Amelia in the Isabela area of the Philippines, and says, blessed day, Brother Paul, Madam Doris, all igniters on the Book Divine. Put God first, Matthew 6:33. Take care and stay safe, Poe. May our loving God continue to bless you, brother, and every single one. And the same prayer for you and for your granddaughter, Sarah, and for all of your familia there in the Philippines. All right, Sister Rebecca is with us. She's up in Jacksonville, Alabama. She says, good evening to all. Thank you for being with us. Hope that you and Chris and your dad are all doing fine today. And all the rest of the gang, Brother Sam Robinson with us today. Good evening. Good to have you with us, Brother Sam. I don't know if you've heard of this either, because you're about as old as I am. Wonderful Peace. You ever heard that song? Far away in the depths of my spirit tonight rolls melody sweeter than psalm, in celestial like strains, in unceasingly, see, I thought I knew it, in celestial like strains, it unceasingly falls o'er my soul like an infinite calm. Never heard it, but it's a beautiful song. But anyways, good to have you with us, Brother Sam, as he says good evening. Sister Nettie's with us. She's back over in the Philippines. Good to have you with us on this day today. Hope that all is well. I keep seeing Ken and a bunch of things with him about his graduation. So glad to have all of those things posted about him. But she says, good evening, Brother Paul, and everyone here. May the Almighty God bless us all. And we certainly agree with that and hope that all is well with you and yours. Brother Carlos is with us, one of our mighty fine speakers here on Ignite Radio. You can catch him generally speaking on Monday evenings after this program. And he says, good evening, Brother Paul, and everyone here. God bless you all in Christ, hoping that everyone is doing well in this day. And Brother Carlos from Jacksonville, Arkansas. All right, to the other side of the country we go, and to Ignite Radio we go. Thank you, Brother Kirk, for passing these along. Sister TL is with us and says, greetings, Brother Paul. She is over in Seattle, Washington State. And good to have you with us. Hope that all is well. Brother David, another one of our fine speakers from Tamil Nadu, is with us. He says, good morning. And hope that you're doing all right on this day today. Let's see. Brother Sam says, never heard of that song. Me either. And can you imagine? I've got to lead the thing tomorrow. So I'll be singing it probably the rest of the night and all the way over there just to make sure I get it nailed down. Fortunately, it's a very, very easy song. It's not a very complicated song. But I had never heard of that either. I'm just assuming that it fell out of rotation by the time that we came along. They were probably like, we've sung that song so much, we don't need to sing it anymore. But anyways, let's see. Dorothy Hubbard is here with us today. She's here in Munford, Alabama, our hometown. Hope that all is well with you. She says, good evening. Always a pleasure and always wonderful to see you here on the program. Brother Darwin is with us. He is up in Anderson, Indiana, and says, peace, joy, and love unto you all in Christ Jesus. And appreciate that very much. Hope that all is well with you. Brother Lucas is here, Rainy Boy, that is, and he's over in the North Cotabato area of the Philippines, and says, good evening, everyone. Greetings to all brethren in Christ. May the Lord be with us today. Keep safe, everyone, especially in the Philippines. For the storm, I haven't, you know, I've been concerned, so concerned about earthquakes, I haven't even paid attention to the typhoons. No, I take that back. I have, but this one that you're having is going to the north, thankfully, if I'm not mistaken. Let me just double check.

while I've got this up here on the screen. But I'm pretty sure that it is going to miss the Philippines. It will be to the north of the Philippines. If I can find it. Just a minute. I know this is not weather class. I know it's not, but we got a lot of folks that are affected by a lot of things. So just have to keep a check on everything. I've got one single button that says hurricanes, and I can't find it for anything. Oh, there we go. Hurricane Tracker. It's called Hurricane Bavi. B-A-V-I, Bavi, but it's headed toward Taiwan, unfortunately. And but there's still a lot of storms on the western side of the Philippines, getting into Cebu. So we'll certainly be remembering all of them and hope that you are okay. And you can hear Brother Lucas and his program through the Ignite Cebu Studios. At the appropriate time. All right. Also joining us via Ignite Radio, Brother Albert, another one of our fine speakers. And he's up in Lawrence, Massachusetts. And he is also has to do with the Ignite Studios there. I've got these cats, and I've got a fan on, and I think it's blown every hair that they've got on me, and so I'm having to make sure I can see well. But good to have you with us, Brother Albert. All right, Sister Nettie says, yes, praying for you. Thank you so much. I will definitely need that. Sister Ann is with us. Ann Hughes, she is up in Weaver, Alabama, not too far up the road, and says, good evening. Hope that you're doing all right, Sister Ann, feeling as good as you can. Hope that Mike and Polly and everybody is doing as good as they can, and everybody at the church there. We miss everybody very much, but it's always good to see you. All right, let's see. I think that brings us to Brother Kirk, our fearless leader. It is Wednesday today, so that's his first broadcast day of the week with his program. He'll be coming up as soon as I hush on my program. Brother Kirk, there at Headquarters Central for Ignite Radio, that's the Surrey Church of Christ. And he says, shout out to you, Brother Paul, from partly sunny Surrey, just 23 degrees Celsius, 75 Fahrenheit. Well, you got it better than us. You still are keeping that cool weather up there. That's a little bit strange as far as I'm concerned. We have a local weatherman, by the way. I noticed with interest the locals will know James Spann. And I mean somebody just let him have it up one side and down the other. As we say here in the South, there may be some of you that have no idea what that means. But anyways, they chastised him and basically said that he was a sellout, that he knew that the U.S. government and the Chinese government, I think, were controlling the weather, that it was very unusual, the heat on this side, the coolness on the other side, and then on the other side of the world, all of the storms, and said that Mr. Spann, who is our very, very famous weatherman, said that he was a sellout, and he would not tell the true forecast. And Spann said, happy day to everybody but this guy. So anyways, I doubt that there's very much to that, but there's a lot of people out there that have these conspiracy theories of why it's one way on one part of the world. But since the flood, everything has been set into motion. Since the rain started, you know, if you understand the Bible as you should, there was no Antarctica. There was no North Pole. There was no snow. It was all like a terrarium until the big dump of water from the skies and the fountains of the deep were broke up. And ever since then, we've had a little bit of everything all over the world. So it's hard to say that that those things are being controlled. At least I'd like to not think it is like that. Brother Kirk also says, shout out to all the Igniters watching and listening to the book Divine live on Ignite Radio. All right. Let's see here. Also, Brother Kirk reminds us that coming up next,
The Final Take with Thunder Kirk, that's him, as we will be in our series, Christian Challenges, the Bible versus Humanism, Part 4B. Part 4B. And I had to do two-parters two times this week. On Sunday, I didn't get to finish my sermon, so I did a preacher's prerogative and dumped what I had planned for the afternoon service and said, well, we'll just do part two for the afternoon. And then yesterday for our Indian Bible class, the same thing, had some power problems with Brother Ravi. And so I think we ended up getting about an hour in. Usually it's about an hour and a half. So we just split it in half and did two parts. So I've had to do that twice. And Brother Kirk here has got a 4B. But I can assure you, if it's as good as it was last week, and I have every idea that it will be, then it will be equally as good. And he says, come listen and grow. Brother Kirk says, we have a new show, I Dream of Summer, popular show here in this area, I can imagine. When it's summertime, you just want it to be summer, don't you? It's not like the Philippines or India where when it's hot, it's hot. And it's hot all the time. But yeah, when it's cool in the summertime, that's not a very pleasant thing to be, or not a good place to be. All right, let's say a word of prayer. We're going to remember those that we had on the list from yesterday, and then we'll get into Romans chapter 11, and I can assure you it's going to be a good study today, some good verses, not because of me, but because of the text as we get into it. We'll pick up, by the way, with verse number 29 for those of you on Ignite Radio. For the rest of us, it'll be here on the big board in just a very few moments, but let's pray together. Father, we're so thankful that we made it to the midweek portion of the week and that we are here together as a family and have had this period of fellowship, that we can say hello to each other. And now as we get ready to open thy word and study, we ask for your blessings upon all of us. Help us to have open minds and open hearts as we do so. Forgive us of our sins through the blood of Jesus Christ. We're thankful for all who are here. Bless those who are sick among our number, whom thou knowest. Bless these that we would bring to your throne room, Father. Brother Frederico Barrio, who is recovering from a stroke. We ask, Father, that you would continue to bless Brother Silas Dota there in TPG in India, in the Andhra Pradesh area, with his tuberculosis and diabetes. We ask, Father, that you would continue to bless Brother Lucas's sister as she is recovering from her operation on her kidney. Bless Sister Karen in Ohio with the blood clot that she's had in her legs, the wasp stings that she's had, and all of those things, Father. And we also ask for a special measure of blessing upon her son, that all would be well with him and that he would be as the prodigal son would and do the things that he needs to do that are necessary for him to come home. Father, we ask for your blessings upon Sister Linda in North Bellingham. Help her father as that she would continue to be stable as she can be, and that all would be as well as it can be. We ask for your blessings upon those who have lost loved ones whom thou knowest, and help us tomorrow as Brother Bob and I will conduct the funeral service of Brother O.C., that all will go well there. Father, continue to go with us now as we study your word, and we're so thankful for the Bible that we can open it and study it, and help us now as we read in the book of Romans. In Jesus' name, amen. All right, dear friends, let's see. Brother Martin is here with us from Kenya, Africa, and good to have you with us, and hope that all is well. Let's see, did I, let's see, Brother Kirk says that he forgot to add Brother Simon. That's nothing, Brother Kirk. Listen, I've been through that. I know if he's walking without a crutch, he's doing fine. That physical therapy is a breeze. But we'll put him on the prayer list, and everybody remember Brother Simon from up in at Surrey, as he's had knee surgery. And I don't want to play a little fiddle for him, but he'll make it. He'll do all right, I'm sure. And
if I can spell physical therapy. But we'll remember him and hope that he does well. But glad he's been without his crutches. All right, let's get started here. Romans chapter 11, verse number 29. As we get ready to round the corner around the end of this chapter, which has been a great study, I think. I hope that you do as well. He's been talking about the Jews, remember, and he's been talking about the two covenants, the old covenant, the new covenant, verse 29. And he's been talking about this mystery of how the Jews and the Gentiles will at some point, not well, as of this writing, they were, and as of today, they are, and they are able to, we are able to all obey the gospel, and that we are all able to be under the same covenant. For the gifts and calling of God are without repentance. What does he mean? Well, it's all part of God's plan. When he talked about in verse 28, we won't go back over that, but just suffice it to say that as he has talked about in this particular book, God is the potter. We are the clay, and the way that he has arranged things, they're without repentance. He does things the way that he wants to do them. You know, sometimes I may not like it. I don't know what I don't like about what God has done, but there are a lot of people, trust me, that complain about God and complain about the things that he does, and we just don't have a right to do that. And as the Apostle Paul would say, the things that happened to him for the furtherance of the gospel. Now, for him, that was a pretty big deal. And for him to think that way was a big deal. And if we are penitent, baptized believers, and we are always striving to do God's will, God's way, then we essentially have to say the same thing. Whatever happens to me, either I have to understand God is going to use it for good according to his purpose, as we have read that verse multiple times, or that I have to understand that I need to make the availability for it to work according to the favor of the gospel. I hate to say these things. I've been awfully direct in this study, but it's only because the Apostle Paul has been awfully direct as well. But you know, life isn't all about me. And there's a lot of people in the world that thinks that I am number one. They think that about themselves. I'm number one. Things have got to go my way. You know, as bad as I hate to say it, we have a president that's like that, but he's got some good things going on. I'm beginning to, you know, kind of worry about this, not worry, but, you know, try to figure out what's going on with this war. It stopped me from doing some mission work this year, which I'm not very happy about, but there has to be a reason for it. And as this particular verse says, the things that for the gifts and calling of God are without repentance. So what can you do? If I wanted to do something about what's happened to me in my life, what could I do to change it? Now, if I have shot myself in the foot, so to speak, and I have put myself in a position where, let's just say, for example, that I robbed a store, that the policemen catch me and I get sentenced to prison. Whose fault is that? Well, it's certainly not God's fault. It's mine. Interestingly, I saw a video today. You know, a lot of us see these things. They circulate on Facebook or some of the other social media. But I think this was down in either, I think it was in Brazil. I'm not sure. But somewhere in South America, there was this man that was in, it kind of looked like a bar, but I don't think it was. I think it was more like a cafe situation. And he was sitting there, and all of a sudden, these two big strapping policemen came up, and one of them was really strong, and he went straight to the man sitting on at the counter, and he just whap, he just slapped him, and he fell off the chair. And there was a translation at the bottom as he was speaking his native language. And he said, if I ever catch you laying your hands on your mother one more time, there's going to be worse happen to you than this.
And I think he may have kicked him while he was on the floor. But he let him know in uncertain terms that his mother was tops on the list and he better not. And evidently the man had either slapped her or something. But, I mean, that policeman, you couldn't get away with that here in our country. But that is one way to keep criminals and bad people in check. But, I mean, he went and just slapped the stew out of him and told him, don't you touch your mother again. Don't be doing bad things to your mother. Well, that was his fault. There was nobody to blame but him. He, you know, we all love our mothers. We all, those of you that still have them and are fortunate to have them, we all love in certain ways and should treat them thusly. I try to. You know, it's tough when you live with your parents at an old age and 24 hours a day, but it's not that tough. But I certainly never put my hands on my mother or anything like that. I wouldn't think of that. But it was his fault. But other things that happen in life, yes, there are storms. Yes, there are earthquakes. Yes, there are things that we may not understand and may not ever understand. But what God has done, he's not going to repent of. What if I wanted to change the weather? What could I do about it? Well, nothing as far as me. I hope they can't do anything in the government, as I mentioned the man earlier. If I wanted to change bad things that had happened to me in the past or to you, what could I do? I'm not a time traveler. I don't have the capability to do those things. And so, quite frankly and honestly, brothers and sisters and our friends that are learning, the quicker we get over those things, the much better off we'll be. Now, is it easily done? No. I understand that. I get that. But we have to understand that there's a reason for things to happen. When God set forth things into motion, that doesn't mean that they were meant to happen in a bad way for us. But you know, like I do, all of us could probably point to something bad in life that has translated into something good. Is that pleasant? No. Is that understandable? No. But the gifts and calling of God are without repentance. So what can you do? There's nothing you can do. And again, the sooner we get to that level of understanding and quit trying to be big babies about it, the better that we are. By the way, Brother Kirk here says, speaking of Brother Simon, our dear friend, had the knee surgery, says he's a couple of weeks ahead of schedule. So far, so good. I figured he would. He could probably handle that pretty good. All right, verse 30. For as ye in times past, speaking to the Gentiles, remember this letter's to the Romans, to the church at Rome. They're Gentiles. That's headquarters central for the Roman Empire. For as in ye in times past have not believed God, that was no secret, yet now have obtained mercy through their, who? The Jews' unbelief. Now let that sink in, because as we go through these next few verses, you're going to see how the great care, I started to say providence, we explain the way God operates today. Since we don't live in the miraculous age, we explain how he does things through providence, but through then he did obviously do miracles and he caused things to happen. He still does those things today, by the way, but our human finite minds just can't grasp it, how he operates. But as the Apostle Paul continues from verse 29, he reminds the Gentiles, things happen for a reason. You know, Solomon would say that there's a time and a season for everything. Excuse me there, kitty cat. Let's just read it. It's in Ecclesiastes. Let me read it properly. So we will, I want to
remember exactly how that is worded. Just because it was written in the Old Testament doesn't mean that it doesn't apply, especially relative to salvation. So we have to understand these things. All right. Let's see here. Chapter 3. To everything, Solomon, the wisest human who ever lived, because he was given a godly wisdom, to everything there is a season, a time period, and a time to every purpose under heaven. A time to be born, a time to die, a time to plant, and a time to pluck up that which is planted, etc., etc. But the main verse is verse number 1. There is a season and time to every purpose. Whose purpose? The purpose of Almighty God. Again, this may be pretty straightforward, but somebody needs to hear it. Life is not all about me. Life is not all about my needs and getting what I want. Life is not about me having a good life. It's just not that way, and it will never be that way. Well, that's not very preacherly, Brother Paul. I know it, but it's life. That's the way that things are, because I know in this audience, I don't know anybody in particular, but there are people that get so wound up about the stuff of life, and they quit giving things over to God. That's the purpose, honestly, of what happens in life. It's sometimes a test to see if I'm going to wring my hands about it. Oh, why is this happening? Oh, why is this happening? And I don't mean to make fun or jest of that, because there are some things I know that are very terrible and very tragic. But do we do this and, oh, why me and woe is me? Or do we do this and get on our knees and pray to God? That's what God wants to see. He doesn't want to see this hand wringing and, oh, what's going to happen? Oh, I'm so worried about this. I'm over all of that. I know it agitates some people, but I'm over the worry part. And not that I have arrived in my Christianity, but I have lived long enough to know that God will take care of me. And as the song says, God will take care of you. He will, absolutely. He has always done that with his people. And he reminds the Gentiles again that in times past, they didn't believe in God. They were idolatrous people until their conversion. And the only way that they were converted, for those that were hating the Jews, and this is really the underlying principle, yet now have obtained mercy through their unbelief. Had the Jews believed the teachings of the Apostle Paul, he may not have gone to the Gentiles. Of course, that was his purpose, and the Lord told him that, but he wanted to convert the Jews first. But then they quit. You know, they were trying to kill him. They were trying to do a lot of things. And he says, all right, henceforth, I go to the Gentiles. I'm done with you. I'm finished. I'm going to start my duty that Jesus told me I was going to do in the first place. And the only reason that there was a church in Rome is because of the unbelief of the Jews. Now let that sink in again. Because it's important. And the same, although this happened and this was written 2,000 years ago, the same is true for us today. And for all these people, again, I don't want to get into the ins and outs of the happenings of the world. For all of these people that hate the Jews just because they are Jews, you know, they've had their own punishments throughout their own lifetime, in Bible times and in modern times. So let that be. But to hate the Jews just for hating the Jews, it's not necessary to do that. And we too have to understand, if it wasn't for what they're going through, we wouldn't have obtained mercy in the first place. Leave them alone. Who cares about them? I don't mean that ugly. I'm just saying
that things will work out. Things will work out the way God wants them to. I don't know how that's going to happen. Sister Nettie says amen to that, brother. Thank you for that. We'll put you in the amen corner. All right, let's go through here. Verse 31, even so, have these also now not believed that through your mercy they also may obtain mercy? Now he's getting into something deep. And this is still going on today. Let me read verse 32, and we'll put both of these together. For God hath concluded them all in unbelief, that he might have mercy upon all. The Apostle Paul is here saying. All right, let's put 31 and 32 together. So, even today, the year 2026, he penned this almost 2,000 years ago. The same is true now. Now, some, boy, that looks rough. I told you that's my cat fight from when yesterday. And he's sitting over here so peacefully, just like nothing happened. And he's so lovey-dovey, but he almost killed me yesterday. 2,000 years later, the same is true. These also now, even so have these also now not believed. Why? That through your mercy for the Gentiles, for us, because we're all Gentiles, they also may obtain mercy. Do you see how it's all topsy-turvy now? Do you understand the irony of that? Do you understand how that the Jews were God's chosen people, and then he sent his son so that everybody in obedience to him through faith, repentance, confession, and baptism, that Jew and Gentile could be saved? They were tops on the list, God's chosen people for thousands of years because of the covenant promise to Abraham that was passed on to Isaac, that was passed on to Jacob, and was passed down for generations through that covenant promise. And then when he sent his son and they rejected him, because verse 32, God hath concluded them all in unbelief. And that's the way that the Jews are today. And that's the way we were, at least our Gentile forefathers, wherever you came from, Asia, Europe, Africa, it doesn't matter. We're all Gentiles if you're not a Jew. As the Jews decreased, the Gentiles increased. Now, instead of the Gentiles needing mercy, now it's the Jews that need mercy. Even today in 2026, very easy for them to get it through faith, repentance, confession, and baptism, the same way that we did. But God has concluded them all in unbelief that he might have mercy upon all. And actually, verse 32 is all of us. God has looked at everybody, all humanity, all of the creation that have flesh and blood, that have a soul, that are created in his image. We've all been concluded in unbelief, for all have sinned, the Bible tells us very plainly, and come short of the glory of God. That's why I obeyed the gospel. That's why you obeyed the gospel, because we at some point in our life, whether as a young person or as an old person, understood that there was sin in your life and my life, and the only way to get rid of it is through the blood of Jesus Christ. So as far as God is concerned, at this point, since he has sent his son, he has concluded all in unbelief so that he can have mercy on all. You see, he couldn't have mercy in the sense that he did to the Jews before Jesus. But now, because of Jesus Christ, our Lord and Savior, he can have mercy on all of us. Now let that sink in.
Aren't these great things? These ought to be good things. And if there happens to be a Jew that's listening, rather than getting mad, oh, that Christian man is saying this, I hope that they would have an understanding that, you know, God still loves me, even though all these bad things are happening, because of the fact that he's without repentance. We had our time of mercy, and we didn't believe, and now the Gentiles have their time of mercy. We need to come to our time of mercy. That's what the Jews need to think and to say. Would to God all of them would. The provision is there made. They just have to grab a hold of it. Oh, these are interesting verses. He's still talking about the mystery, and then he says in verse 33, this great verse, oh, the depths and the riches both of the wisdom and knowledge of God, how unsearchable are his judgments and his ways past finding out. For who hath known the mind of the Lord, that's the Lord God, or who hath been his counselor? You see, all of this fits God's plan. If God had said, well, Paul, how would you have done all this? You think I would have been able to put all these things into motion into any intelligent way at all? Well, no. Everything would have been messed up. But thanks be to God, because of his great wisdom and his knowledge and his judgments and all of his ways that are past finding out, he is the one who has arranged so that he might have mercy upon all. It may look to some people that there is favoritism, or was favoritism in the Jews, amongst the Jews, and that may be true to a degree, but he was just trying everything God did, and this is the way we have to look at it, everybody, Jew and Gentile. Everything that God did from the foundation of the world was pointing to the cross, and from the cross pointing to the church, because that's the body of Christ. And that's how all of us can get along. Jew, Gentile, black and white, Asian, white-skinned men, it doesn't matter. We're all one in Christ Jesus. And that's what brings the Apostle Paul to say, oh, the depths and the riches, both of the wisdom and knowledge of God. You can't search out his judgments. We're not that smart. We're not that intelligent. I don't know how to run the world. I can barely run my life. How in the world can I run the world? So I've got to leave it to him. And brothers and sisters and friends that are here learning, we've got to learn the same thing. It's all God, and it's all him and his ways, nothing to do with me and my ways. Again, I can barely run my own life and keep my own one foot in front of the other. I've got to leave things to God because of who he is. Who knows the mind of the Lord? You know, sometimes I'll in jest, I will say, you know, if I know God like I know him, but I only say that because of what I know in God's word. I told you I have in my library, this book that I don't know. Honestly, I don't know how many years it took me to get through it, but it's called The Existence and Attributes of God. And it was written by a man named Stephen Charnock. And this book was written, if I'm not mistaken, in the early 1700s, back when people didn't have cell phones and internet and all of that stuff. It's when you had to think and you wrote things down. And he took every single attribute of God that he could find in God's word and just thought about it and talked about it. And man, is it a deep book. It's not one of those books that you can just read and just, close it and say, oh, that was a great book. It's you read a little bit and you have to put it down and think about it. You read a little bit and you have to put it down and think about it. It's that deep of a book.
It took me forever to get through that book, and it was well worth it because he brings up things that are that you'd never think of. Why did God do this, and why did God do that? And it's not that Stephen Charnock had the inroads to anything, but, you know, we don't think, I mean, really, be honest. You be honest with you, I'll be honest with me. We don't think and meditate on God's word as much as we should. We're too concerned with day-to-day living. And it sometimes it's too strenuous. I told you, I can't even run my own life. I can't even read a book sometimes and think about it. We got to rush through things. You know, now there's an app that they have now. I don't have a book. All I've got some Bibles, but you know, now all you have to do is take your phone. If you've got this app and take a picture of this book and, I don't know, put your phone on it or whatever, and it'll assess everything in that book, and it'll give you the, if you understand this, the Cliff's Notes version, and it'll tell you everything in the book without you having to read a bit of it. Oh, that's a lazy way to look at it. But if you don't have time to read, I guess it would be a blessing to have that. But that's the way Stephen Charnock was. He didn't have that type of capability. He thought about the way that God operates. I would recommend that book, and not that I'm more intelligent than anybody. I'm telling you, it took me years to go through that book. I'm really not even fully convinced I finished it. There's plenty of highlights in it where I've highlighted it a lot. But you come up with the same conclusion as the Apostle Paul about the depths and the riches, both of the wisdom and knowledge of God. You know, we're trying to go to Mars. We're trying to go back to the moon. We haven't even explored our own planet yet, and now they're trying to go to other places. How incredible is that? We haven't been in the deepest parts of the ocean. Quite frankly, you know, there's some fishes in the sea that I have seen in some very deep parts that look pretty gnarly, if that's still a word. And what I mean by gnarly is, you know, they've got these big teeth. They've got antennas. Some have these little lights that come off of them so they can trap another fish and eat them. And they look like what we would consider monsters. And there's plenty in this world that we haven't even begun to understand. And we're trying to go to other places. Well, think about the God who made all of those places. He made the moon. He made Mars. He made the depths of the ocean. Places we've never even explored. There's whole worlds that are out there that are doing things that just have absolutely no idea about. All right, let's move forward. I'll let that pass through. Well, let me catch up on these amens. We've got several amens here. Brother Carlos says amen. We'll put you in the amen corner, keep you there. Sister Nettie also will keep in the amen corner. Brother Lucas says amen. Good to have you with us in the amen corner. And Sister Amelia hanging out with us again, and she says amen as well. All right, last verses, and then we will, Lord willing, move on to 12, getting closer to finishing this great book. Or who hath given to him, and it shall be recompensed unto him again? What have I given to God that he can give back to me? Oh, I can serve God, but that's not giving God anything. Have you ever thought about that? Just because I serve God and I worship God, those are just the commands that he's told us to do. Jesus would say in the New Testament that if we do absolutely, and he's talking about those in the old law at that time, but he was saying if you do everything under the old law and do it properly and rightly, that the only thing you can say to God is that you're still just an unprofitable servant. Why? Because as the Apostle Paul has just mentioned,
God has concluded all of us in unbelief. Even if you're a believer, we still step back into sin. And we ought not to do that. And I don't know if you think of it this way. This is a little deep as well. It's not.